0: the Lord.
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0: makeover when the Bible says we shall be like him.
1: We know our sins and shortcomings all too well. We know we're far from perfect. But coming up, Pastor Greg Laurie says there's a better day coming.
0: Everything you've ever struggled with will be gone. The sinful nature, gone. Your doubts, gone. Your pain, gone. Everything gone. The ultimate makeover, because God sees you for what you can be.

0: If you really believe Jesus could come back at any moment, would it change how you live today? That's what Pastor Greg Laurie explores on this edition of A New Beginning. It's not about guessing dates or decoding headlines. It's about being ready. Pastor Greg offers some fresh perspective and a helpful reminder that Jesus isn't coming back for a perfect person, just a prepared one. So open your Bible now and join us for a hopeful look at the signs of the times.
1: All right, well, let's grab our Bibles. We're going through the epistles of John, 1st, 2nd, and 3rd. And the title of my message is Signs of the Last Days and Why You Shouldn't Panic. All around us are signs of the times pointing to the fact that Jesus is coming again. So here's point number one. The return of Jesus Christ should cause us to want to live godly lives. 1 John 3:2. Beloved, now we're the children of God. It's not yet been revealed what we shall be, but we know when he's revealed, we'll be like him, for we'll see him as he is. Everyone that has this hope in him purifies himself just as he is pure. So makeovers are very popular these days. They do home makeovers. There's TV shows dedicated to the theme of making your home over. And then they do wardrobe makeovers and changing your appearance. One day, God is going to accomplish the ultimate makeover when the Bible says we shall be like him. There's coming a day when we will see Jesus Christ face to face. And at that moment, everything you've ever struggled with will be gone. The sinful nature, gone. Your doubts, gone. Your pain, gone. Everything gone. The ultimate makeover, because God sees you for what you can become. I don't know if you've ever seen the amazing sculpture of David. It's one of the most magnificent things I've ever seen. It's gigantic. And it's hard to believe that a single man did that out of a single slab of marble. And in fact, the piece of marble that Michelangelo sculpted David out of was considered flawed by other sculptors who rejected it, but Michelangelo chose it. And as he was walking around it and looking at the slab of marble, he said to one of the workers, "I see David." And the worker said, "I don't see anything. I just see a slab of marble." Michelangelo said, "Yes, but I see David." See, he saw what he could make out of the slab of marble. And God sees what he can make out of you. You see flaws, especially if you have a magnifying mirror. Those are scary, aren't they? I shaved the other day. That's good, clean shave. I looked in the magnifying mirror. Oh, man, this is sad. Right half of my face was a full beard. No, it wasn't that bad. But, you know, you realize, oh, I didn't see clearly as I thought I did. And so we see the flaws. God sees them too. But he also sees the potential. He sees what you can become. And in the same way, as we think about the last days, we should be thinking about what we should be doing. Sometimes we get caught up in the minutiae of prophetic events and their order, and we argue about this and that, and we miss the big picture. The big picture is, if I really believe Jesus Christ could come back at any moment, it should affect the way that I live. He that has this hope purifies himself even as he is pure, or cleans himself up. Let's say you had a very important guest coming over to your house for dinner tonight, and they were going to arrive at 5 o'clock. You would have your house spick and span. You would have everything organized. You would have everything ready for this important guest that was coming to your home. So as we wait for Christ, we want to clean our life up if necessary and get rid of any things that don't belong there. Romans 13:12 says, "The night is almost gone. The day of salvation will soon be here. So remove your dark deeds like dirty clothes and put on the shining armor of right living." And if we really believe Jesus is coming, we will not be sinless, but we should sin less. Let me say that again. If we really believe Jesus is coming, we will not be sinless, but we should sin less. Look at 1 John 3. Whoever commits sin also commits lawlessness, and sin is lawlessness. And you know that he was manifested to take away our sin, and in him there is no sin. Whoever abides in him does not sin. Whoever sins has neither seen him nor known him. Wait, hold on now. Are you saying if I'm a real Christian waiting for Christ to come back, I should not sin? Well, not exactly. Because earlier in 1 John 1:8, we read, if we say we have no sin, we deceive ourselves and the truth is not in us. So clearly we sin. Even after we're Christians, we sin. So what is John saying here? That if you are abiding in him, you will not sin. Well, in the original language, it's explained. It would better be translated, whoever habitually sins or whoever practices sin, you see. So it's not a person that sins. It's a person that lives in sin, that practices sin. It is unapologetic about sin. Maybe they even celebrate that sin. John is saying, you can't live that way and call yourself a true believer. The theological term for it is antinomianism. If you're looking for a name for your new dog, you might do that. Let's name him antinomianism. Antinomianism, sit. You know, whatever. But, you know, it's an interesting term. It's basically the mentality that says, I'm a Christian, I'm saved, I'm forgiven, therefore I can do whatever I want. Well, that is not true. That's unbiblical. And that's what John is dealing with here. He says, if that's the case, if you're living comfortably in sin without any desire to repent, then you don't know him. Again, that's antichrist. In other words, it's instead of Christ thinking. It would be like joining a gym. And so you get, you know, the best outfit possible. You get the ultimate shoes and you get the giant water bottle. What's the thing with these giant water bottles? They just get bigger and bigger. They're made out of metal. They weigh 30 pounds. I saw someone the other day carrying a big Sparklets bottle on their shoulder, you know, just in case I get dehydrated for 4 minutes. Like, drinking fountains still exist. There is water out there somewhere, but no, we have to carry the giant water bottles, but I digress. So you got the outfit, you got the shoes, you know, and then you're in the gym and you take selfies of yourself. Selfies, selfies. Don't, please, if you go to a gym, don't take selfies of yourself. How many of you do that? No, don't raise your hand. It's because you would raise your hand. You know, hashtag fit for life, shut up. Just shut up and work out and get out. Okay, just please. But what if you joined a gym and then you just ate donuts? You go in, but you ate donuts at a place next door. And so you're getting in shape, just the wrong shape. You're in more the shape of a pear. In fact, people are calling you the Lord's pear. You don't like that so much, do you? Well, that would be antinomianism. In other words, oh, well, I belong to a gym. That's all I need. I have membership in a gym. No, you got to go to the gym and you got to work out. You got to do what you got to do to get in the right shape. And there are people that say, well, I'm a Christian. I prayed that little prayer at a Harvest Crusade 10 years ago. You know, and I'm going to heaven. Now I can live like hell. Doesn't work that way. If you're a true Christian, you'll want to walk with Christ. You'll never be sinless, but you should sin less and purify yourself, clean yourself up as you wait for him to return. We need to be rooted in Christ as we await his return. John says, whoever abides in him, 1 John 3:6, does not sin. Sin habitually again. Abide in him. So it comes down to this. One thing takes the place of another. You let go of something when you find something better to take its place. You don't overcome sin by trying harder. You overcome it by loving Jesus more.
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4: 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And you know what? He was right.
3: If you've had your life changed because of Harvest Ministries, would you let Pastor Greg know? 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
2: Well, you've joined us for Pastor Greg's message today called Signs of the Last Days and Why You Shouldn't Panic. As he continues, he presents his final point.
1: Abiding in Christ is the golden key to spiritual growth. Abiding in Christ is the golden key to spiritual growth. You know, we're always looking for the shortcut to spiritual growth. Like, how am I going to become a greater man or woman of God? Well, that's a good thing to think about and want to be. But there's no shortcuts. It's literally every day getting up and putting one foot in front of the other and walking with God. As one person put it, long obedience in the same direction. There's no shortcut. It's going to take time. But what better way to spend your time than walking with the Lord? Every day I get up, I'm going to read the Word of God. Every day I get up, I'm going to pray. Every day I get up, I'm going to want to be more Christ-like. It's being a vital part of the church. It's regularity. It's consistency. Abide means to sink your roots deeply into something. It means to stay in a given place, to remain or to continue. Like, let's say I planted a tree in my front yard. And I watched it start to grow and watered it. And I thought, yeah, you know, this would be better in the backyard. So I dig it up, take it to the backyard, plant it there, leave it there for a couple of days. Oh, man, it was better in the front yard. I pluck it up again, pull it back, put it in the front yard. Oh, I don't know. I'm going back to the back. After four or five times of doing this, that tree is dead because you've not let the tree get rooted. And we uproot ourselves. Oh, I'm here. Now I'm going to move over there. And now I'm going to read the Bible. Now I'm not going to read the Bible. I'm going to pray. I'm not going to pray. I'm going to be in this church. I'm going to be in that church. I'm going to be in another church. You're not abiding. You know, as the great Lebowski reminds us, the dude abides. The dude needs to abide. You need to sink your roots deeply into Christ. And that is the secret to spiritual growth. Someone sums it up perfectly. Blessed or happy is the man that walks not in the counsel of the ungodly, nor stands in the way of sinners, or sits in the seat of the scornful, but his delight is in the word of the Lord, and in it does he meditate day and night. He will be like a tree planted by the rivers of water that brings forth fruit in his season, and whatever he does shall prosper. See, it's all there, right there in Psalm 1. He doesn't walk in ungodly counsel. He doesn't let this culture tell him how to live or how to think. But instead, his delight is in God's word. And then he meditates in it day and night. Now, to meditate means to fill your mind with, biblically. Now, in Eastern mysticism, to meditate means to empty your mind while wearing Lululemon. But while you have your giant metal bottle of water next to you. But to meditate in the Bible means to fill your mind with the Word of God. In God's Word, he meditates day and night. And he's like that tree planted by the rivers of water. And then this amazing promise of answered prayer, if you abide in Christ. Jesus says in John 15, if you abide in me and my words abide in you, you shall ask what you will and it shall be done unto you. Another translation of that same statement of Christ from an expanded Greek translation would go as follows. Jesus speaking, if you maintain a living communion with me and my word is at home in you, you shall ask at once for yourself whatever your heart desires and it will be yours. Wow. Whatever my heart desires. Yeah, that's what Jesus said. But what am I doing? I'm studying his word. It's at home in my life. I'm learning to think biblically, thus I'll start praying biblically and asking for the things God wants me to have, and it will be mine. All of this comes from abiding in him. That's what we're called to do as we await the Lord's return. So let me conclude this message If you feel far from God, He hasn't gone anywhere. He's ready to forgive you. And this is about a relationship with Him. Let's say, to illustrate, you had the worst boyfriend of all time. First of all, he was unattractive. He insulted you instead of complimenting you. He was always late. He chewed with his mouth open. Everything you don't want a guy to do, this guy did. But, you know, there weren't any other prospects. So for some unknown reason, you stayed with this dude, right? And then one day, a really wonderful man came along. He was handsome. He was caring. He was complimentary. He loved you. He appreciated you. And then one day he said, "Could I become your boyfriend?" And before he could finish the sentence, you said, "Yes." Was it hard to break up with that old boyfriend? Easiest thing you ever did. Why? A better guy came along. That's us before we know Christ. You know, we're living in sin. We've learned to put up with it. We don't even enjoy it anymore. Oh, sure, when we first started crossing those lines and we started breaking those rules and trying this and trying that, there was a little pleasure, but it was a short-lived pleasure, and now it's just miserable. We don't like the parties anymore. We don't like that feeling of being under the influence of alcohol or drugs anymore. We don't like these so-called friends that could care less about us anymore. We don't like it, but we don't know what to do. And then Jesus Christ comes along and says, "Follow me." And we turn our back on it. It's as simple as that. That was my life at the age of 17, 10 years ago. And a few more. But I was partying, I was drinking, I was doing drugs. And I hated it. And then I heard about Jesus. And then I heard the gospel. And then I believed, and everything changed for me. Someone better came along. Why are you living in your sinful lifestyle? You don't even enjoy it anymore, and you know it. Why don't you just say, "I'm done with this," and follow Christ? Well, will I have to give up anything to follow Jesus? Yes. How about this? You'll have to give up hell so you can go to heaven. Does that seem like a good deal? Give up hopelessness and replace it with hope. Give up hatred and bitterness and replace it with love and forgiveness. Give up emptiness and replace it with fulfillment. That sounds like a pretty good deal to me. Whatever you give up to follow Jesus will be more than made up for. But you must say, "All right, Lord, I'm done running from you. I'm done fighting with you. I'm ready to follow you." And you'll be glad you did that. So in a moment, we're going to pray. And I'm going to give you an opportunity to believe in Jesus if you haven't done that yet. Maybe some of the things I've said today, you're hearing this for the first time. You've never heard this stuff before. Good. Glad you came. Now you need to respond to it. Let's all pray. Father, I pray that your Holy Spirit will speak to the heart of every person here, every person listening, watching, wherever they are. If they don't know you yet, let this be the moment they believe. When our heads are bowed and our eyes are closed and we're praying, how many of you would say right now, "I need Jesus. I'm ready to ask Christ to come into my life"? If you want Christ to come into your life, if you want Him to forgive you of your sin, if you want to go to heaven when you die, if you want to find the meaning and purpose of life, I want you to pray this prayer after me. In fact, let's all pray this prayer together. We'll all pray it in a show of support for those that are praying it for the first time. Just pray these words: "Lord Jesus, I know that I'm a sinner, but I know that you're the Savior who died on the cross for my sin and rose again from the dead. I turn from my sin now. I choose to follow you from this moment forward as my Savior and Lord, as my God and my friend. Thank you for hearing this prayer and answering this prayer. In Jesus' name I pray. Amen."

0: important prayer, and perhaps the most important prayer, from Pastor Greg Laurie today here on A New Beginning. 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You know, Pastor Greg, we hear from people all the time who tell us how these daily studies have impacted their lives. So many have found the Lord and been encouraged through this teaching.
1: That's right.
0: And we hope our listeners might pray about making an investment so these studies can continue.
1: Yeah, it's really true, Dave. You know, and even a little bit helps. You know, people need to hear the gospel so badly. They need to hear the teaching of the Word of God. It changes everything because it changes us. And I'm so passionate about it, and I'm called to do it, and I'm thankful for it. But I can't do it alone. So I'm going to ask folks that are listening, if you think more people need to hear the gospel, if you believe more people need to hear the teaching of the Word of God, then preferably consider 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So thanks for that.
0: Yeah, that's right. 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
2: Happy person is no accident. According to researchers at the University of California, Davis, there are four consistent habits that most happy people have in common. Here are those four habits of highly happy people.
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0: 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When you think of an occupation where someone's working for God, you might think of missionaries or pastors, but you might not think of
1: truck drivers, stockbrokers, airline pilots, construction workers, taxi drivers, website designers.
0: Probably those so-called secular jobs don't remind you of ministry, but you might need to expand your horizons a bit. It's one of those concepts in the Bible most people don't know about. Our work is an important tool for God to shape our lives. Colossians chapter 3 in the Bible says that whatever we do, we should do it heartily. That means with a good attitude. We should work not like we're working for men, but just as if we're working for God. The verse then says something profound. From the Lord, you will receive a reward. That's right. God is going to someday give you an eternal reward based on the quality of your work on the job. And you thought those pastors and missionaries were the only ones racking up big rewards in heaven. Nope, you can do that in your job every day. So no matter what your occupation, your job is a big deal to God. A message from My Worship 103.3.

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0: What does it mean to be born again? It's more than just an expression. It's the requirement for becoming a Christian. Have you met that requirement? Today on Turning Point, Dr. David Jeremiah takes a closer look at the second birth as he continues his new series on the Holy Spirit. To help you know for sure if you've been born again, here's David with the conclusion of his message, Born of the Spirit.
1: You know, I used to hear people say being born again and realize they had no idea what they were talking about. That is not just a colloquial expression for a Christian. It's a description of what happens. We're born first physically, and then when we become Christians, the Bible says we are born again spiritually. Have you been born again? Or are you just one birth person? You can't go to heaven unless you're born twice. Someone put it this way, if you're born once, you die twice. If you're born twice, you only have to die once. And that's the truth. That's what the Bible teaches. If you are only born once, you will die physically and spiritually, which is to be separated from God. If you become a Christian, if you're born again, you may die physically someday, but you will never die spiritually, and you will be with God forever. That's the truth. That's what the Bible teaches. We'll have part two of Born of the Spirit in just a moment, but let me tell you first of all about this book that we are making available during the month. It is the background study of this whole subject on the Holy Spirit. The book is called The Holy Spirit You May Not Know. It's 250 pages, a hardback book that is the third in a series of books on the Trinity. We've done one on God, one on Jesus, and this is the third one on the Holy Spirit. And it is the resource for the month of June, which means when you send a gift of any size to Turning Point this month, all you have to do is just say, please send me the book on the Holy Spirit, and it'll be on its way before you know it. We hope you'll let us do that. It will be our great privilege, and I think you will be encouraged and uplifted and moved along in your walk with God because of this book, and we want you to have it. So please ask for your book when you send your gift today. Well, friends, here we go with part two of Born of the Spirit from John chapter 3, verses 1 through 8. Until the Holy Spirit comes to live within you because you have invited Christ to be your Savior, you haven't been born again. The good news about being born again is something I've reveled in often as I've thought about it. I'm going to give it to you. It's a little formula. It goes like this. If you are born twice, you only have to die once. But if you've only been born once, you got to die twice. You see, it works like this. If you've been born physically and spiritually, the only death you have to worry about is physical death. And you might even beat that rap if the rapture happens. But if you've only had one birthday, if you haven't been born again into the family of God, you not only have to die physically, but after you die physically, you will face the second death, which means eternal separation from God. That's spiritual death. That's what Scripture calls the second death. Physical death is the separation of the soul from the body. Spiritual death is the separation of the soul from God forever. You don't want to mess with the second death, I promise you. And the way you escape the second death is get born twice. The experience of the new birth, what are the effects of it? How does it happen? How can it be? That's the question Nicodemus had. He was trying to put it all together in physical terms, and it wasn't working for him. He said, can a man get back into his mother's womb and be born a second time? Let's hope not, for everyone's sake. Jesus, in essence, told Nicodemus that the new birth was a mystery. As I've pictured these two men talking on a flat-top roof out under the stars, it's easy to visualize a night breeze rustling the leaves of a nearby tree as Jesus spoke. And then Jesus said, Nicodemus, it's just like the wind. And he gestured to the trees. The wind blows where it wishes, and you hear the sound of it, but it cannot tell where it comes from and where it goes. So is everyone who is born of the Spirit. And there's a little play on words here because the word wind and the word spirit are the same Greek word, the word pneuma. We get the word pneumatic brakes from that word. What did Jesus mean when he said that the work of the Holy Spirit in the new birth is like the wind? Well, first of all, like the wind, the new birth is unseeable. You can't see the new birth. You cannot see the wind, and all you can see is what it does. Trees bend, leaves swirl, branches break. The Holy Spirit works in the same way. You cannot see him enter a heart, but you sure can see the results as guilt is replaced with joy and bitterness with forgiveness and fear with faith. It's like planting a seed. You cannot see the life inside, but soon green shoots are appearing and the new birth is invisible, yet it always shows up later on in the effects of it in the life of the person who experiences it. The new birth is also unpredictable. The wind is unpredictable. I know meteorologists can study radar and satellites, but how many of you have been in storms that were never predicted or places where storms were not predicted? We used to have a joke where I grew up where they would say, I just shoveled 4 inches of partly cloudy off of my driveway. You know, that's kind of how it is. We think we know how the weather works, but we don't know how the weather works. Meteorologists can study, but storms shift without warning, and the Spirit works in the same surprising way. I wish I could tell you all the different ways that I have observed people coming to Christ in the 50 or so years that I've been doing this. A woman pressing play on an old cassette tape, a driver driving a truck hearing a gospel broadcast, a teenager overhearing some friends talk. None of that comes from a textbook. But the Spirit is not limited by our methods. He moves where he wills. He reaches hearts we might never expect. The wind blows where it wishes, and the Spirit works in ways that continually surprise us. And if I had all your stories here, and how you came to Christ, there would be almost as many stories as there are people. God is not stereotyped. He works in all of us in a different way. He gets into our lives. He causes things to happen to us that make us stop and think. Maybe the things that have happened this week have brought you to church today. You never know. We read in the life of Joseph that sometimes people mean things for evil, but God means them for good. And maybe you're here because of the anguish in your soul over all the events of this past week. Listen to me. God will use anything to bring you to himself, and his methods are unpredictable. The new birth is unseeable, it's unpredictable, and it's unstoppable. Try holding up your hand and telling the wind to stop. It will not listen. You cannot stop it. In the same way, no one can stop the Holy Spirit. A person may say they want nothing to do with God, but one day they begin asking questions and feeling a pull toward Christ. And of course, that is the Spirit at work. He has been called the Hound of Heaven because his love never gives up and his pursuit never ends. Maybe you've been praying for someone in your family for a long time and you think there's no use to continue. Don't stop. The Hound of Heaven may be on his trail, and you will find out about it later. So the new birth is unseeable, it's unpredictable, it's unstoppable, and then it's undeniable. Laws can guide people, schools can teach knowledge, and families can set rules, but none of these can change a heart. Only the Holy Spirit can take away sin and remove guilt and make someone new. That is why in prisons today you can find men and women who once lived violent and broken lives who are now reading scripture and singing hymns and sharing Christ with others. The world looks on in disbelief and asks, how can such change be possible? And the answer is clear. The Holy Spirit's been at work, and his power to transform lives is undeniable. So the experience of the new birth and the effects of it, what about the explanation of it? Jesus didn't try to explain the action of the Spirit much beyond that. So how would I explain him? Yet at the same time, I think there are some things we need to know about this new birth, truths that are important. This new birth is the result of two agents acting together. Listen to what Jesus said. He said, unless one is born of water and the Spirit, he cannot enter the kingdom of God. Just as in physical birth, it takes a man and a woman to have a child, in spiritual birth, it takes what the scripture calls water and the Spirit. Now, we know what the Holy Spirit is. That's the second agency on this list. As far as the second part of that verse, we don't have any doubt. The Bible says, listen to this, you are not in the flesh, but in the Spirit. If indeed the Spirit of God dwells in you, Now, if anyone does not have the Spirit of Christ, he is not his. I want to take just a moment of parentheses right here to correct the doctrine that keeps floating around all the time, and that is that you become a Christian when you accept Christ, but you have to wait for the second blessing to get the Holy Spirit. So I had people come up and ask me, do you have the Spirit? Well, let me give you the answer. The Bible says right here, if you don't have the Spirit, you're none of his. You cannot be a Christian and not have the Holy Spirit. When Jesus comes to live within your heart, the Holy Spirit comes to live within your heart. You're baptized by the Spirit into the body of Christ. So don't let anybody tell you you need something more. You have everything that you need. It's not that you need something more. The something more needs more of you. And it's not that you need the Holy Spirit because you're a Christian and haven't received him yet, because that is not possible. The Bible says if you do not have the Spirit, you are not his. Everybody get that? You may not need it now, but someday somebody's going to come to you and stick their finger in your face and tell you you're a second-class person because you don't have the Spirit. Don't forget where this verse is. Take it out and read it to them. It's pretty plain. It's not hard to understand. It isn't open for debate. It's what the Word of God says. You can't get saved without the Holy Spirit. You may think you're getting to Christ without the Holy Spirit, but even if you don't know what he's doing, he's working in your heart. It isn't difficult to understand that Jesus is talking here about the Holy Spirit. But then he says you have to be born of water. And some people say that means you have to be baptized, but that's not what this means. There's no evidence in the scripture whatsoever that baptism is a requirement for salvation. It's an act of obedience for those who have already been saved. So what does the word water mean? Let me help you with that. Psalm 119 and verse 9, how can a young man cleanse his way? By taking heed according to your word. Ephesians 5:25, Christ also loved the church and gave himself for her, that he might sanctify and cleanse her with the washing of water by the word. Now, having read those two verses, what do you think the water is? It's the word of God. The Bible says that in order to become a Christian, two agencies are involved, the Holy Spirit and the word. Now, how does that usually work? Someone has given you a scripture, or you've heard a scripture in church, and the Spirit of God begins to work on you, and he takes the scripture that you've heard and he dwells it into your heart, and you become convicted of your need and you become a Christian. The things that bring a person to Christ are the Word of God and the Holy Spirit. So, according to John, we were brought into existence spiritually by the Word of God. The water is the Word. So what Jesus said to Nicodemus was, Nicodemus, you can't be born unless you're born of the Spirit and of the Word. And it works like this. The Word of God is preached or read or heard, and the Spirit of God takes the Word of God and strikes fire in the heart of a person and they become a Christian. Somebody asked me once, why do you keep on preaching the Bible, Jeremiah? Well, don't you know any other book? Don't you get tired of preaching the same old book? Here's my answer. I'm hoping to live to be about 150, but even if I do, and only just be getting started in the Word of God. I'm continually awed and amazed at how God takes his word and uses it to bring people to faith in Jesus Christ. Someone said, what's your evangelism program at your church? Well, we try to encourage people, teach people, reach people, but we have a continual stream of people coming to Christ. And there's only one explanation for it. We have a steady diet of the Word of God. It is the Word of God that is continually bringing men and women to faith in Jesus Christ. If you don't use the Word of God to communicate spiritual truth, you take the Holy Spirit out of his environment. The only way the Holy Spirit can work in the heart of a person is if the Word of God is present. If you take the Holy Spirit out of his arena, then you've got nothing. But when the Word of God is preached and the Spirit of God uses that word to bring about conversion, he does so in the hearts of those who listen. I just keep preaching the Word of God. I'm never going to quit preaching the Word of God. In Nashville, Tennessee, a man came up to me and said, I'm a long-haul trucker, and I got saved listening to you on the radio. I started listening to you once when I was flipping the dial around, and then I started listening every day, and one day it just all made sense to me, and I pulled my rig at the rest stop and gave my heart to Jesus Christ. We get countless testimonies like that from all over the country. What brought this man to conviction?
2: just the Word of God. I couldn't do it. I never seen the guy before in my life. He didn't find the new birth through listening to David Jeremiah fill airtime on the radio. No, through the medium of radio, he heard the Word of God and his life was transformed. If I told you all the experiences like that we've cataloged just from preaching the Bible, you would understand, as I understand, that most powerful thing I can ever do is just teach the Word of God. God blesses His Word. It's impossible for anybody to be saved without it, and you have to be born of the water and of the Spirit. The explanation of the new birth. Just a couple of more things. The examples of the new birth. I want you to take a moment and think about anybody you know who you would think would be the best candidate for least likely to become a Christian. You got any people you know like that? You work with them? Maybe they're your neighbors. Maybe you're in a class with them. That person is the least likely person to ever be saved that I've ever met in my life. Do you know what? God loves things like that. He loves to take that least likely person and shove it in your face. Let me give you an illustration. If you had asked that question of the believers in the early chapter of Acts, Saul of Tarsus would have made every list. In Acts 9, Dr. Luke, the author of the book of Acts, relates Christ's confrontation with this unlikely candidate for grace. Saul was a religious fanatic who thought he was gaining points with God by persecuting, jailing, and brutally exterminating Christians. It was his passion. He chased Christians down in Jerusalem, and he was willing to travel to distant cities to carry out his campaign of terror. But one day, on his way to Damascus to pursue yet another group of believers, he suddenly came face to face with the risen Christ, and he fell to the ground. He had a miraculous experience with Almighty God because the Spirit of God and the Word of God came together, and he was born again. He got up off his face, and after his blindness went away, you know the rest of the story. He became the greatest influence for the gospel of Jesus Christ who ever walked on this earth apart from Jesus Christ himself. How do you explain that? How do you explain the greatest enemy of Christianity becoming its greatest advocate and apologist? I think God has a sense of humor, don't you? He had a miraculous inside-out experience. He was born again spiritually, and through that new birth, his life was transformed. Yet this conversion seemed so remarkable and unbelievable to the disciples in Jerusalem that when they heard that he had been saved and wanted to join them, they didn't want anything to do with him because they didn't believe it. They couldn't believe that someone like Paul could have been changed so radically that they would be comfortable having him in their presence. And then there's Nicodemus. He first came to Jesus at night, full of questions. But later, in John 19, we find him in the daylight bringing a costly gift of spices to honor Jesus' body after the crucifixion. And Nicodemus, who at first came to Jesus by night, came also bringing a mixture of myrrh and aloes, about 100 pounds. Nicodemus moved from curiosity to courage, and I believe he became a Christian, that he had the new birth Jesus had explained to him. I could go through the New Testament, but I could also go through more recent history and tell you about the people I know. I might even put one of you on my list if I know your story. I wasn't running toward God, you might say. I was running away from him. For somehow the Spirit of God and the Word of God came together in my life and I found salvation. I was born into the family of God and my life has been totally changed. Ladies and gentlemen, only eternity will allow us enough time to hear all the stories. I'm sure that will occupy some of our conversations in heaven. Places where boys and girls all over the world have experienced regeneration through the new birth into God's family. I'm not talking about personal reformation. I'm not talking about cleaning up your act. I'm not talking about turning over a new leaf. I'm not talking about trying to do better. I'm not talking about going to some religious class or catechism or spiritual seminar. I'm talking about a grade A miracle. I'm talking about being born again into a new family, whether you are 14, 44, or 84. It still works, this gospel that we preach. It isn't completely different from physical birth. The baby doesn't conceive itself. It is accomplished through the mother and the father. The baby doesn't birth itself. It is done through the mother's labor. And though there is a process that leads up to the birth, there is a moment in time, and I noticed at the hospitals how they write down the exact time. And when you get the paper, the birth certificate, the exact time is on there. And they think it is very important to note the day and the time. We don't have any problem understanding that physical birth begins at a point in time. There's a process leading up to it, but there's a point in time when it happens. But there is also a point in time when new birth takes place. You know, I hear people say, well, I've always been a Christian. That's like saying, I've always been born. No, you haven't always been a Christian. You can't always be born. You get born at a period of time. You say, well, I think I'm a Christian, but I don't remember the time. Well, you don't need to remember the exact day or year. You just remember that there was an exact day and an exact year. The important thing is not that you can name the day and hour, but that there was a real point in time when it happened. It's very different to say, I don't remember the exact date, than it is to say, I've always been a Christian. If you're here today, and you grew up in a good family, gone to church most of your life, and you think because of that you're a Christian, you're wrong. The Bible says you don't get to be a Christian by being born in a good family. God doesn't have any grandchildren. He only has children. So if you're not born again, you need to get born again. Maybe you can say, Pastor Jeremiah, I never heard anything like this before. Well, that's good. That's why you came to church. That's why God brought you here today. If you can't remember or if you aren't sure, that's all right too. You can take care of it today. Let me tell you about something that happened to me. I grew up in a pastor's home. And my father preached sort of like I do, maybe a little more vigorously and evangelistically. He gave an invitation. And when my father would give an invitation as a young boy, I'd be sitting with my mother and I could see how happy it made him when people came forward. And I kept asking my mother, can I go? So when I was little, I went. I didn't know what I was doing. I just went through it. I think that happened to me a couple other times. And I hear people say that all the time. What do you do when your children are so small they want to make a decision? Those are sometimes called pre-conversion experiences. Don't ever discourage that. For me, I didn't understand it. I was baptized as a child, but I didn't understand it, and I was baptized again. So I am a twice baptized Baptist preacher. But I would never go back and do it any other way. I don't care what you think or what others think. If you're not sure, you should get sure. Have you had a spiritual birthday? Has there been a time in your life when you prayed and asked Jesus Christ to become your Savior? If you haven't done that, you need to do it. You need to take note of it. Write it in the front of your Bible and record your spiritual birthday, because if you've only been born once, you got to die twice. I want you to have two birthdays, and then all will happen is if you don't see the rapture, you'll die someday, but you won't die the second time. You'll go to be with the Lord in this place called heaven. Ladies and gentlemen, it's a good day for a birthday. It's a good day for a birthday.
1: Have you been born again? That's the question. If not, you can be born again today, because you become born when you ask Christ into your life. When he comes to live within your heart, you become a Christian. The Bible says that is to be born anew, born again. All you have to do is bow your heart before God and ask him to forgive your sin. Tell him that you're sorry for your sin and you want to live for him. Ask him to come into your heart through his son, Jesus Christ. Declare that you believe that Jesus is the Son of the living God and that he died on the cross, was buried in the grave, and came forth victorious over the grave after 3 days. Invite that person, that Jesus, into your heart. He will change you from the inside out. You will never be the same. Let us know about it. We'll be happy to encourage you any way possible. And we'll see you again tomorrow, right here on this good station.
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0: think of an occupation where someone's working for God, you might think of missionaries or pastors, but you might not think of
1: truck drivers, stockbrokers, airline pilots, construction workers, taxi drivers, website designers.
0: Probably those so-called secular jobs don't remind you of ministry, but you might need to expand your horizons a bit. It's one of those concepts in the Bible most people don't know about. Our work is an important tool for God to shape our lives. Colossians chapter 3 in the Bible says that whatever we do, we should do it heartily. That means with a good attitude. We should work not like we're working for men, but just as if we're working for God. The verse then says something profound. From the Lord, you will receive a reward. That's right. God is going to someday give you an eternal reward based on the quality of your work on the job. And you thought those pastors and missionaries were the only ones racking up big rewards in heaven. Nope, you can do that in your job every day. So no matter what your occupation, your job is a big deal to God. A message from My Worship 103.3.
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0: Come on, bless the Lord. 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
1: The Bible says in Romans chapter 8, in the same way, the Spirit helps us in our weakness. We do not know what we ought to pray for, but the Spirit Himself intercedes for us with groans that words cannot express. And He who searches our hearts knows the mind of the Spirit, because the Spirit intercedes for the saints in accordance with God's will. We have the songs that help you rely on the power of God when you feel weak and overpowered by the circumstances of life. 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

guys to remember who God is, all right? Remember that he is the greatest. Remember that he has all power. And remember that he never has a bad day. So it doesn't matter what it looks like or what you feel like. How many know that God is still in control?

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remember right around the year 2012, I would go out and I would minister. Chandler was just talking about it. I would minister to people and I would watch them be healed, set free, and delivered. And I would go home for days in the dark, under the covers with the curtains closed. I was plagued by depression and rejection. And the main thing the enemy would try to tell me is that I was alone. He would say, yeah, you do all of that. And if you were to die today, they would find another Tasha. Let me tell you something. This is the testimony. I remember being in that dark room. I remember the curtains closed. It was so dark that my roommate, who was my cousin at the time, she came and she told me, Tasha, I can't take it. I got to move out. She left and went to one of our family members' house. Dark place. I was in that dark room crying in my bed. And the Lord came to me. He said, Tasha, get up and wash your face. Because I'm never alone, no. I got up. He said, for one thing, he said, you've been calling it the wrong thing. You're walking around saying you're depressed. This is rejection. Depression is a branch off of the root of rejection. So you've been cutting off branches, but tonight we're going to get to the root. He said, this is what I want you to say every single day. I want you to look yourself in the mirror and you say, I curse the spirit of rejection. And I receive the spirit of adoption. And every single day I walked out my deliverance.

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heaven as of a rushing mighty wind, and it filled the whole house where they were sitting. Verse 4, and they were all filled with the Holy Spirit and began to speak with other tongues as the Spirit gave them utterance. Just like he did it before. How many know we need him to do it again? All right, here we go.

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0: It's heartwarming and great to hear children recite the Pledge of Allegiance, poetry, or Bible verses. 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
2: We continue to bless you. We continue to magnify you. You reign. You reign. Woo, you reign. And we adore you, Jesus. Thank you, Jesus. Everybody say, God, I look to you. Say, I won't be overwhelmed.
3: I won't be overwhelmed.
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2: To see things like you do.

offer a prayer to the Lord. Whether you're streaming or whether you're here, we're all one body of Christ together. Let's just affirm that word. Let's echo it. Let's make it a refrain. Let's make it the referral for this evening. Lord, you reign in our life. That calms every fear. It settles every doubt. It resolves every outstanding issue. Forever and ever, our God reigns. Hallelujah. Hallelujah. Oh, what a joy to know the Lord. And what a great privilege to be known by Him. And we are comforted in knowing that our God reigns. Let's bless the Lord for Jesus in whatever your way is. Thank the Lord.

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0: we've got the inspiration to keep you going. 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When you think of an occupation where someone's working for God, you might think of missionaries or pastors, but you might not think of
1: truck drivers, stockbrokers, airline pilots, construction workers, taxi drivers, website designers.
0: Probably those so-called secular jobs don't remind you of ministry, but you might need to expand your horizons a bit. It's one of those concepts in the Bible most people don't know about. Our work is an important tool for God to shape our lives. Colossians chapter 3 in the Bible says that whatever we do, we should do it heartily. That means with a good attitude. We should work not like we're working for men, but just as if we're working for God. The verse then says something profound. From the Lord, you will receive a reward. That's right. God is going to someday give you an eternal reward based on the quality of your work on the job. And you thought those pastors and missionaries were the only ones racking up big rewards in heaven. Nope, you can do that in your job every day. So no matter what your occupation, your job is a big deal to God. A message from My Worship 103.3.

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Psalm 34, verse 8. The Word of God says, "Taste and see that the Lord is good. 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
0: from James 5, 19 and 20. 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

0: happy person is no accident. According to researchers at the University of California, Davis, there are four consistent habits that most happy people have in common. Here are those four habits of highly happy people.
1: Happy people tend to be more thankful.
0: In one research study of people who kept journals, those who wrote more on what they were thankful for tended to be more optimistic about the upcoming week than those who did more complaining in their journals.
1: Happy people reach out more to others.
0: They tend to be the ones who volunteered at homeless shelters, mentored a disadvantaged child, or participated in a community project.
1: Happy people like to bond.
0: They were more likely to be a part of a group or community of others, in church, for example.
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1: Be more thankful, reach out to others, spend more time in community with others, and get more in touch with God.
0: Give it a try. According to research, you'll be a much happier person.
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0: Number one is the principle of preferring. Preferring. Key word, preferring. Preferring other people above yourself will help you to walk in agreement. Some of us are used to a my way or the highway approach to living. That won't get you far in the kingdom.
1: Jesus died a sacrificial death, but he also lived a sacrificial life. Hello and thanks for stopping by for today's Destined for Victory, where we feature the preaching ministry of Pastor Paul Shepherd. 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And if we truly want to follow in his steps, a big part of that is learning to elevate other people above ourselves. That's what Jesus did. He viewed the needs of others as more important than his own. Today we'll find out what happens when we begin to prefer others over ourselves in the body of Christ. 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
0: Peter was a straight-up fisherman that got saved. Fisherman, Jesus found him on the shore. And Jesus said to him, I'm not even going to change your trade, I'm just going to change what you catch. I'm going to make you fishers of men. Peter said, bet, dropped his nets and went with Jesus. And Peter, you know Peter. Peter was definitely what you see is what you get. Peter, man, that brother would just tell you what was on his mind, even if he hadn't fully thought it out yet. And some folk resonated with that style. Some people like that. But when you act like he's the only one with the anointing, now you got a problem. And then there was another group that said, watch them, I follow Christ. Now, this is a super spiritual group. These are the people who pastors retire early because of. They retire early because of them. They absolutely do. I've seen them throughout the years. These are the people who are so spiritual, it really doesn't matter who's speaking because they don't follow you. They follow Christ. They're the type of people who will come to your church, but they find it difficult to commit to what God is doing there because they want to be spiritual floaters. God called me here for a few weeks. And then soon as you preach something they don't like, God calls them somewhere else. Oh, I've been around church all my life. I know how this works. And they always feel led. They have to feel led. You ever met them? Not you. I'm not talking about you. I'm talking about people I know. They have to feel led. You ask them to serve in a ministry. Help out. We need some help. Well, I have to be led of the Lord. Well, he leads you by his word, and his word said he gave you gifts. And if you can find a compatibility between your gifts and a need in the local congregation, then give God a return on his investment and do something for Jesus Christ. You had to be led. Are you led to wash your dishes? Well, it's the same thing when you come to church and there are needs in ministries. It's pretty much this is your spiritual house. There are some chores to be done that we might expand the kingdom of God. Now, let me qualify. There are times when the Holy Spirit might specifically say to you, that's not a particular ministry I want you involved in. But if he says that, it's because there is another one he does want you involved in. And so the point is you've got to find your place and do it and don't give the leadership a hard time. Don't be super spiritual. I don't follow men. I follow God. Well, God, who inspired the scriptures, said that you ought to follow those who he has placed in leadership. It is Christ. I'm going to give you a book. It is Christ, Ephesians 4:11, who gave some to be apostles, some to be prophets, some to be evangelists, some to be pastors and teachers for the perfecting of the saints. God raised up leaders, and those leaders didn't hesitate to say, follow me as I follow Christ. In fact, the book even goes on to say in Hebrews 13:17, obey those that God has placed over you. Oh, we don't like that in the 21st century. Obey? Huh, I wish I would. All right, well, you just happen to be out of sync with the word, because the word said do just that. Obey them who have the rule over you and watch the balance. It says because they're watching for your soul. See, if you're in a healthy church, they're not ruling over you out of an ego need. They are ruling because they want the best interest for the body. With leadership comes responsibility to protect and to grow and make healthy the body. In fact, we've got to answer to God, not only for our own souls, but for the souls of other people. And so we have a calling to fulfill. But the bottom line is, you shouldn't be in the spiritual bunch either. I follow Christ. I'm not studying Paul, Cephas, Apollos, or any of them. I follow Jesus. Do what the Lord tells me to do. And so Paul is saying this is not the way the body of Christ ought to operate. Now, preference is fine. If you happen to like somebody's style, many people tell me that they really enjoy the way I minister the word because I try to break it down and make it understandable, bring the truth out and make it live. I use humor to help illustrate some of the points and what have you. And some folk love that, love my humorous style. Other people can't stand it. And I know that. I've been in leadership long enough to know that I don't float everybody's boat. So guess what? Years ago, I quit trying. And I found that if somebody can't quite get with it and they need a pastor who's a little more serious and serene and what have you, doesn't walk all over the place, doesn't tell all kind of jokes. I heard about one lady who came to visit and the person who brought her was just so thrilled with my ministry. Oh, my Lord, just hanging on every word, and brought their friend just knowing that they would be excited too. And she said, we left the service and I just asked the question because I thought I already knew the answer. How did you enjoy my pastor? She said, I didn't like it at all. And the member was shocked. And the lady went on to say, I just can't take all that joking and carrying on. I think that's inappropriate in the house of God. Ought to sober up and stand there and tell us what thus saith the Lord. You know what? Sister girl got to go to another church. Because I am who I am. I'm functioning in the calling God gave me. And I can't accommodate everybody. So I just decided to be me and let the chips fall where they may. But you know what? Any good, wise pastor, and I attempt to be by the grace of God, knows that he has his limitations in terms of the way he can reach groups of people. And so you bring in people who can share on the different levels. And so when I get through being animated and walking all around and cracking up and all of that stuff, then I'll bring in a Pastor Zach Poonen. And he'll stand there. Won't even hardly raise his voice. Just stand there and walk you through the scriptures. But you know as well as I do, different style, but the anointing is heavy. And then that gives my folks who have a quiet preference, that's when they perk up. They say, "Woo! Now see, that's my man right there." And then I know I got some folk from down home, show enough church, and so I'll bring in a Bishop Timothy Clark, and he'll come in and tear the place up. And that's when you know everybody who came from Pentecostal and show enough Holy Joy say, "Hey!" And you just balance it out. There's room for everybody in the kingdom. But this breaking off into factions and saying, I have nothing to do with the other group, that's not God's plan. Let me just give you three principles that I find in Scripture for helping you to learn to walk in agreement. Number one is the principle of preferring. Preferring. Key word, preferring. Preferring other people above yourself will help you to walk in agreement. Some of us are used to a my way or the highway approach to living. That won't get you far in the kingdom. Because in the kingdom, it's not about your way. In the kingdom, it is about executing the principle of agreement. And one of the ways you do it is through the principle of preferring others. Romans chapter 12, verse 10, Paul talks about that. Preferring others, honoring them above yourself. It's the concept of after you. You remember old fashioned, you got to go way back. But it used to be if somebody was going through the door and they knew someone was behind them, especially if it was a man going through and they knew it was a woman, then they would hold the door and say, after you. I'm coming in, but I don't mind tucking in behind you. I don't have to beat you in. I don't have to be the first in line. After you still gets me in. In fact, it might get me in further, because if I show humility, every now and then God has a way of flipping the line. Oh, I don't know if you've ever lived it, but I've seen God do it many times in my life. When I have learned to practice humility, God will flip the line. You're content to stay in the back and stay in the background. Let the others rush forward with their agenda and what have you. And you just stay back there. But every now and then you're last in a line and God will come out and get on the speaker and say, everybody in line, about face. And the last shall be first. And the first shall be last. God will flip the line on you sometime.
1: 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We'll share those details with you at the end of today's program. But for right now, let's get you back to the second half of the message, learning to walk in agreement.
0: You got to learn to prefer others. You don't have to beat them. You don't have to be first. You can be content to say, I know God has a plan and purpose for me. And so I don't have to push. I don't have to make it happen. I can watch God and I can make sure that I'm executing the principles in the word, such as the principle of agreement. I'll tell you, committees will be better off. Ministries will be better off. Groups in the church will be better off when we walk this way. Our homes will be better off. When husbands and wives learn to prefer one another in love and honor them above yourself. And you just say, listen, I really don't have to have my way on this, and I'll be glad to follow you. Now, here's the trick. When you do that, you've got to mean it. You ever seen folk in a committee meeting or something who say, no, that's what y'all want to do? No, go ahead. And you can tell right then, there's no unity, there's no agreement. Eyebrows all up. And then sometimes those folk between meetings will get on the phone and run down the very thing they said they were going to support. Instead of praying that God will bring success and fruitfulness. And so we got to learn how to walk in that kind of agreement. Learn to do it in your home. Honey, I really see that a different way. Share your thoughts, share your view. But at a certain point, just say, well, I don't mind. Let's go with your way and let's pray that that'll work. And get behind it. And you will find that God will bless you. If you will humble yourself and practice preferring, you will find that you will have a heart full of peace. You won't be troubled about everything because you will understand that there are issues here bigger than me. And if I show my spouse that I'm willing to be supportive and come along despite the fact that I have a different way I would like to do it, then I'm in a perfect position for God to deal with them about their need to honor me as well. And so that's a powerful principle of preferring. Preferring others. And so at times, that's the way you want to get into agreement. You want to purposely tuck in to second place. Now, there's also a principle of compromising. That one is found in Acts chapter 15, the story of Paul and Barnabas. It's toward the end of the chapter. It starts at verse 36. And the story of Paul and Barnabas is when they were about to go on the second missionary journey. As they got ready to go, Barnabas said, all right, let me go get John Mark and we'll be back and we'll go. And Paul said, stop the presses. John Mark is not going with us this time. Need I remind you that he went on the first trip and he deserted us on that trip. Now, what had happened is they got out there, you know, experienced some persecution, some roughness. They weren't staying in the Westin everywhere they went, you know. And so it was rough out there. And John Mark was a young man who was used to a nice, cozy, spiritual, comfortable environment. The church in his city met in his mother's house. So he's used to the saints being in the house and being surrounded by prayer and praise and comfortable surroundings. And he got out there on that rough missionary road. Little persecution broke out. My man said, I will see you all later. And he left. Now, Paul was the kind of guy who didn't play that. Paul wants you to count the cost before you go. And if you get out there and leave Paul, Paul doesn't believe in three strikes. Paul, the kind of guy, one strike will do. Because you should have done your due diligence, found out what we were dealing with, and made a good decision. Don't get out there where I'm finally depending on you to help us with the logistics of this ministry, and then you're gone. So Paul said, no, he's not going with us. Barnabas, who is the son of encouragement, so you need all kind in the body of Christ. Barnabas said, no, we need to give him a second chance. How are we going to know whether he learned his lesson unless we take him again? Spoken like a true encourager. Paul said, read my lips. Aren't you glad the Bible is plain about things like this? Read my lips. He is not going. Barnabas said, yes, he is. We need him. We need to give him another chance. Paul said, he's not going. What about that don't you understand? And the Bible says the contention was sharp. This wasn't some little, but dear brother Paul. This wasn't some little milquetoast conversation, couple of little wimpy men. These were brothers who were standing up, looking each other eyeball to eyeball, saying, he is going, he is not going. Yes, he is going, he is not going. Sharp. But here's the powerful principle. They found a compromise. Because there are points on which you can't find that initial point of agreement. There are points on which you can't simply tuck in to second place, like the preferring principle, because you feel like there is a compelling, godly, compelling reason that you must stand for. So, in a time like that, for you to tuck in would feel like you are somehow giving up something of real importance to the kingdom of God. It's not your ego. It's fighting what you would consider a righteous battle. And at that time, two people with two equally strong views that they believe both believe are God's best plan can't simply work that one out through preferring. So what you do is you have to go beyond where you are hoping to agree and find another point of agreement. You keep going down to the road till you can find where we intersect. And where they intersected was, well, the truth is, we don't have to go together. Because you feel strongly that John Mark should go. I feel strongly that he should not. Why don't I take another companion and go in one direction, and you take John Mark, who you love so much. By the way, Paul became quite impressed with John Mark later in his ministry. When he writes his last letter, 2 Corinthians, the one, his final words before his head was cut off. He said in that letter, in the last chapter of it, when you come, Timothy, bring John Mark with you. Because he has been profitable to me for the ministry. See, somewhere along the line, Paul realized this boy getting his act together. And so they found a compromise. Sometimes that's what you got to do. In church settings, that's what you got to do sometimes in your home. We can't agree on this. Let's find a point where we can agree. And then there is the principle I call embracing. Embracing. During the course of our spiritual journey, we need to learn to embrace a both and attitude about non-essential things rather than an either or attitude. Now, when it comes to essential doctrines, you can't do both and. We can't include a heresy in our way of thinking or practice. But when you're dealing with non-essentials, when you're dealing with style, you don't have to be either or. You can be both and. Later in this letter, chapter 3, verse 21, Paul says a wonderful thing. He says, all things are yours. Whether Paul's, whether Apollos's, no matter who you're talking about, he says, embrace it all. All things are yours. That's what you got to learn to do in your life, is to take a both and approach. I will enjoy what Pastor Paul has to say and the way he says it. I'll also enjoy Pastor Zach when he comes. I'll also enjoy Bishop Clark when he comes. I'll also enjoy everybody else who comes through. I don't have to say this is the only kind of music I like. I only like the integrity worship songs. I don't like this other, these hymns and stuff they bring in there. You don't have to take that approach. All things are yours. And if it's not your style preference, discipline yourself to find the good in it. So when they sing the song you like, you really go on and get into it. Then when they sing the style you don't like, look around and notice it's blessing other people. Look at those words and see that those words are full of biblical truth, and rejoice in the Lord.
1: 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We call it Let My People Smile. And today we've got some exciting news for you. 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
2: 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One of the things that many of you really love about my dad's teachings is that he makes learning enjoyable. Even when the subject matter is convicting, he finds a way to deliver God's word without watering it down at all, and yet still make it funny, down to earth, and relatable. 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
0: So I'm telling you now, if you've ever believed that the Bible says God helps those who help themselves, the Bible says no such thing. In fact, the simple message is just the opposite. God helps those who finally realize they cannot help themselves.
1: Now that's tomorrow in our message. It's all about Him. But until then, remember, He who began a good work in you will bring it to completion. In Christ, you are destined for victory.

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2: 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We should work not like we're working for men, but just as if we're working for God. 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
5: Good morning, and welcome to our Feel Good Friday program. My name is Eileen, and it's my pleasure to be with you this morning. I am so happy that you have joined me this morning. It is a beautiful day, a day that the Lord has made. Nobody else but God, so we will rejoice and be glad in it. Whatever you are doing, wherever you are listening from, your home, your work, on the road, thank you so much for making me part of your morning. You will be blessed as you continue to stay locked. We're starting with this song, Be Blessed.

the Lord, bless the Lord, bless the Lord. Thank you, God. Let us pray before we go any further. This morning we'll be saying the Lord's Prayer, so let us pray. Our Father who art in heaven, hallowed be thy name. Thy kingdom come, thy will be done on earth as it is in heaven. Give us this day our daily bread, and forgive us our trespasses as we forgive those who trespass against us. And lead us not into temptation, but deliver us from evil. For thine is the kingdom, the power, and the glory forever and ever. Amen. Hallelujah. Heavenly Father, thank you this morning for this breath of life. Thank you, O God, for all that you have done for us. We take the time to appreciate you, Jesus, for what you have done, for who you are. We give you thanks and we give you praise. We are so thankful that we are the righteousness of God in Christ Jesus. We bless your holy name this morning, O God. There is none that can compare to you this morning. As we recognize that, as we realize you are King of Kings and you are Lord of Lords, there is nobody higher than you. There is nobody greater than you. We give you thanks and we give you praise. We adore you, Jesus. We bow before you, Jesus. We lift up our holy hands in your name, Jesus, and we give you full and total control of our lives this morning. Take control of it, O God, as we surrender all to you, Father. Thank you for your forgiveness of sin, O God. We repent even now, O God. Peradventure we sin and doesn't even realize it, O God. We asking for your forgiveness this morning. Help us to live in your will and in your way, O God. Help us to do the right thing today, O God. Help us to go in your love, O God. Go in your strength today, O God. Help us to help others today. Help us to love others, O God. Help us to be there for one another, O God. Give us the grace we will need, O God. We know we are in this world and it's a sick world, it's a dying world, but we are the light of this dying world. We are the salt of the earth, O God. Give us what it would take. Give us the grace we will need to do what is right. Help us to stand for righteousness, O God, for your name's sake, Jesus. Father, and I pray this morning that you will touch us afresh, O God, from the crown of our heads to the very soles of our feet, O God. Bless us so we can be a blessing to somebody else, O God. Take greed away from us, O God, and bless us with charity, O God. Bless us to be able to give with open hands, O God, today, Father. When we love one another, the world will go wrong better, Father. Thank you for all that you do in us, O God. We are available for you to use us this morning, Jesus. I give you the program this morning. Take the morning praise. Use it for your honor and for your glory. Use it in a nice kind of way to bless somebody. Use it in a precious way to touch somebody afresh, O God. Come through for them. Let somebody see your glory today. Today I pray in Jesus' name. In the mighty name of Jesus, we pray. Amen and amen. This morning, as you join me in praise and worship, you will see God coming through for you.

Yes, you are this morning. You are worthy of our worship. You are worthy of our praise. Such a beautiful song by Don Singh, worthy of my praise. The songwriter says, from my spirit to my soul, until my voice re-echoed in my ears, he is worthy of worship. He is worthy of praise. We'll give him all of the worship, all of the praise this morning. Amen? Because he is truly worthy. Continue to stay locked. 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
1: FM Radio. In the mighty name of Jesus, this morning, the enemy has no right to come near your family if you just plead the blood of Jesus. Praise the Lord. It's so beautiful in the morning, a nice way to start your day. This is the day that the Lord has made. We will rejoice and we will be glad in it. Psalms 118:24 is our verse this morning. Simple. This is the day that the Lord has made, my people. God made this beautiful day and he puts us in it. So we will rejoice because we are in it. This morning, I will encourage you as you go through your Friday morning. I'll be there to give you great gospel music to encourage your heart, bless you with an encouragement or two. My name is Eileen and I am truly thankful to God for the opportunity that he has given me to come into your space and to bless your heart. Remember this morning, whatever you are facing, God is already ahead of you. You don't have to worry. We continue with the Bethel music in the goodness of God.

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0: Focus. It's Friday, it's session five, and unfortunately, it's the end of our series titled A Test of Faith. In this series, we've been looking at Genesis chapter 22 with the story of Abraham sacrificing Isaac, and we've been basically looking to see what principles we can take and apply to our everyday. It's such a well-known story, and because of that, it's often a story that is neglected, that is overlooked, because we've been there, we've done that before, but there is so much gold in there that we can take and apply to our every day. And so we've looked at some real key themes of submission and the importance of submitting to the Lord, because we know that he is the God of the impossible and that whatever he says he can make happen. We've also been looking at the theme of testimonies, that it's important for us to tell others about what God has done, as it helps inform others of who God is, of what he can do, but it can also stir faith up in the hearts of those who hear. But the real key theme that's come out from this week is the importance of the heart. In Genesis 15, God says to Abraham, "I am your great reward." That God should be the center, the focus of everything that we do. But often what can happen is the promises that we receive from the Lord, or our assignments or our jobs or whatever it may be, can take the focus off God, that those things can become the center. Those things can become the thing that we revolve our lives around. So here, God is testing Abraham's faith to see if Isaac had taken the place that God should have. And that often he does that with us. He wants to expose our hearts. So that's what's left is him and him alone. But today we're going to be wrapping up. So if you have a Bible, please turn to Genesis chapter 22. And I'm going to start reading from verse 15. Then the angel of the Lord again called to Abraham from heaven. This is what the Lord says. Because you have obeyed me and you have not withheld even your son, your only son, I swear by my own name that I will certainly bless you. I will multiply your descendants beyond number, like the stars in the sky and the sand on the seashore. Your descendants will conquer the cities of their enemies. And although your descendants, all nations of the earth will be blessed. And through your descendants, all the nations of the world will be blessed, because you have obeyed me. Now in this passage, after Abraham's obedience, the Lord says to him, because you have obeyed, I will swear by my own name that I will certainly bless you. The promises that God gives here in this passage of multiplying his descendants beyond the stars in the sky and the sand on the seashores, his descendants will conquer the cities of their enemies, that all the nations of the world are going to be blessed through his descendants. Those are promises that God gave Abraham numerous times on this journey that he's had. But after this act of obedience to the Lord, God renews his covenant with Abraham. That he reaffirms this commitment to say, because I've seen your heart, because you obey me, because I know of your faith, I am going to certainly do the things that I've promised. It's a rededication and a recommitment to what God has already said. And we know that these promises have been fulfilled and are continually being fulfilled. That we as believers, as people in Christ, we are descendants of Abraham. We are his children, as you can read about in Galatians chapter 3. And that ultimately Christ comes through this lineage of Abraham, and it's all because he obeyed the Lord. But this is how God operates. There is reward for obedience. I mean, just think about it for a second. In Genesis 12, when we're first introduced to Abraham, God says, leave your native land, your relatives and your father's family, and go to the land I'll show you. I will make you into a great nation. I'll bless you and make you famous. And you'll be blessed amongst others, etc., etc., etc. But you see, if Abraham never got up, never packed his bags, and never went to the land that God showed him, he never would have possessed the promises of God. In order to possess everything that God has for us, there needs to be obedience. And when we talk about this, we're not talking about being obedient in the sake of getting into heaven. Let me make this very clear. Our hope of salvation is secure in the death and the resurrection of Jesus. We are saved by grace through faith. Hallelujah. Praise the Lord. However, God's intention for us, if we want to possess all the promises he has, we must be obedient to him. Because God intends good for us. I do not have this poverty mentality where God wants us all to be miserable and terrible and everyone's beating us up and we just have to endure until we die and go to heaven. Romans 8:28 says, "For we know that all things work together for the good of those who love him and for those who are called according to his purpose." God intends good for us. Now, this is not a prosperity gospel type teaching. I'm not trying to say that God intends for you to be happy, healthy, and wealthy. We know that suffering, we know that hardships are a natural part of life, and that actually they produce something great within us, as we read about in various passages like James. But my point I'm trying to make is that blessing comes through obedience, that we can possess the promises that God has for us through being obedient to him. Abraham's story shows us this in great detail, as all the moments in his life, he just carried on obeying the voice of God, doing what he said, and ultimately that helped him possess the promises that God gave him. We know that it doesn't come through sitting back, relaxing, and just waiting for it to happen. This is not a name it, claim it type thing where you can just say it and it will happen. It comes through radical obedience. But this is how God operates. In Matthew 6:33, it says, "Seek first the kingdom and his righteousness, and all these things shall be added unto you." That our priority is to seek the Lord and seek the kingdom first. And in doing that, we don't have to worry about everything else. That will just follow. And this obedience that we're talking about is not striving in our own strength. It's about responding to the grace and the love that God has already shown us. Obedience is not a condition of receiving his love or his grace or his kindness or anything like this, but instead it's a natural response to it. As we live in obedience, blessing, life, the promises, everything just follows. Not because we've earned it, but because that's how God operates. Obedience opened the door for Abraham to possess everything that God had for him. And it's the same throughout everyone in the scriptures, that they possessed the promises that God had for them, that they did the things that they did because they were obedient to the Lord. And if you want to possess everything that God has for you, you want to possess that calling or whatever it may be, it's not going to come through striving in your own strength. It's not going to come through you manufacturing it or working really hard. It's going to come through radically obeying what he says, placing him first, seeking him over everything else. And the promises and the life and the blessing and the provision, whatever it may be, will follow along. This is a powerful passage. And as I've already said, we can often overlook it or gloss over it because we've heard it before, we've been there, we've done that. But it shows us some powerful examples and demonstrates some powerful principles that we can take and apply to our everyday. That we need to obey the voice of God in all things, even when it seems difficult and hard, and even when it seems a little bit out there and crazy. We can believe God that he will provide and he can turn impossible situations around. Like Abraham sacrificing Isaac, God will provide a replacement or he will raise Isaac from the dead. There is no other option. You can trust him with everything that you've got, knowing that he's able to turn situations around. Testimonies are powerful. Tell others about what God has done for you, because that stirs up faith in their hearts about what God can do for them. But as well as that, it helps inform future generations of what God is like and how he operates. And finally, you can only ever possess the promises of God through obedience to him. Listening to his voice and doing as he says. You cannot just sit back and relax and expect it all to be given to you one morning when you wake up. You must be obedient to him. Well, unfortunately, that's all the time we have today and this week here on Bible Focus. But I hope you have a great weekend. I'll be back at the same time on Monday, so I'll see you there.
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This is our Feel Good Friday. I remind you to enjoy the presence of God, because the Bible says in the presence of God, there is fullness of joy. We continue with this one.

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1: Praise the Lord. I pray God will give you a word this morning for something you've been struggling and praying for, fasting for. I pray God will give you a word about it, a comfortable word, a strong word that you can run with. God bless you as you continue to stay locked to the morning. 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
2: This morning, I remind you that every breath that you take, every new morning you awake, and every answered prayer, every door that is open to you, they are all testimonies of God's goodness. God is good, and He will forever be good in your life. My encouragement to you is to cherish Him, appreciate His goodness, thank Him for His goodness on your life. Remember, today is all the day that you have. Yesterday is gone, tomorrow is not promised, so I encourage you to be thankful to God just for today and for His goodness on your life. Continue to stay locked to the morning praise.

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2: Okay, so here's a beautiful thought to reflect on. Today is Friday, and Friday always reminds us that even in the longest weeks, there's an end. It comes to an end, and we are at the end of the week, the beginning of a beautiful weekend. I encourage you to continue to do good. Your breakthrough might just be waiting for you on the other side of this weekend, so don't give up. Monday will be here soon. Get some rest, worship and praise God, relax yourself, and be grateful that you made it through the week, and God will see you through the weekend.

problems in your life. But I'm here to encourage you today not to give up. I pronounce a blessing upon your life, upon your family. You must prosper and be in good health in the name of Jesus.

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1: Thank you for staying locked to the morning praise on My Worship 103.3. I appreciate you for connecting and staying connected. Let me give you this encouragement. Small steps still move you forward. Yes, even if you're taking small steps, they still will move you forward. You may not be where you want to be, but guess what? Every step, every small step you take in faith is progress. So small steps, they can still move you forward. Don't sweat it. Just keep going.

0: Focus. It's Friday, it's session 5, and unfortunately, it's the end of our series titled A Test of Faith. In this series, we've been looking at Genesis chapter 22 with the story of Abraham sacrificing Isaac, and we've been basically looking to see what principles we can take and apply to our everyday. It's such a well-known story, and because of that, it's often a story that is neglected, that is overlooked, because we've been there, we've done that before, but there is so much gold in there that we can take and apply to our every day. And so we've looked at some real key themes of submission and the importance of submitting to the Lord, because we know that he is the God of the impossible and that whatever he says he can make happen. We've also been looking at the theme of testimonies, that it's important for us to tell others about what God has done, as it helps inform others of who God is, of what he can do, but it can also stir faith up in the hearts of those who hear. But the real key theme that's come out from this week is the importance of the heart. In Genesis 15, God says to Abraham, "I am your great reward." That God should be the center, the focus of everything that we do. But often what can happen is the promises that we receive from the Lord, or our assignments or our jobs or whatever it may be, can take the focus off God, that those things can become the center. Those things can become the thing that we revolve our lives around. So here, God is testing Abraham's faith to see if Isaac had taken the place that God should have. And that often he does that with us. He wants to expose our hearts. So that's what's left is him and him alone. But today we're going to be wrapping up. So if you have a Bible, please turn to Genesis chapter 22. And I'm going to start reading from verse 15. Then the angel of the Lord again called to Abraham from heaven. This is what the Lord says. Because you have obeyed me and you have not withheld even your son, your only son, I swear by my own name that I will certainly bless you. I will multiply your descendants beyond number, like the stars in the sky and the sand on the seashore. Your descendants will conquer the cities of their enemies. And although your descendants, all nations of the earth will be blessed. And through your descendants, all the nations of the world will be blessed, because you have obeyed me. Now in this passage, after Abraham's obedience, the Lord says to him, because you have obeyed, I will swear by my own name that I will certainly bless you. The promises that God gives here in this passage of multiplying his descendants beyond the stars in the sky and the sand on the seashores, his descendants will conquer the cities of their enemies, that all the nations of the world are going to be blessed through his descendants. Those are promises that God gave Abraham numerous times on this journey that he's had. But after this act of obedience to the Lord, God renews his covenant with Abraham. That he reaffirms this commitment to say, because I've seen your heart, because you obey me, because I know of your faith, I am going to certainly do the things that I've promised. It's a rededication and a recommitment to what God has already said. And we know that these promises have been fulfilled and are continually being fulfilled. That we as believers, as people in Christ, we are descendants of Abraham. We are his children, as you can read about in Galatians chapter 3. And that ultimately Christ comes through this lineage of Abraham, and it's all because he obeyed the Lord. But this is how God operates. There is reward for obedience. I mean, just think about it for a second. In Genesis 12, when we're first introduced to Abraham, God says, leave your native land, your relatives and your father's family, and go to the land I'll show you. I will make you into a great nation. I'll bless you and make you famous. And you'll be blessed amongst others, etc., etc., etc. But you see, if Abraham never got up, never packed his bags, and never went to the land that God showed him, he never would have possessed the promises of God. In order to possess everything that God has for us, there needs to be obedience. And when we talk about this, we're not talking about being obedient in the sake of getting into heaven. Let me make this very clear. Our hope of salvation is secure in the death and the resurrection of Jesus. We are saved by grace through faith. Hallelujah. Praise the Lord. However, God's intention for us, if we want to possess all the promises he has, we must be obedient to him. Because God intends good for us. I do not have this poverty mentality where God wants us all to be miserable and terrible and everyone's beating us up and we just have to endure until we die and go to heaven. Romans 8:28 says, "For we know that all things work together for the good of those who love him and for those who are called according to his purpose." God intends good for us. Now, this is not a prosperity gospel type teaching. I'm not trying to say that God intends for you to be happy, healthy, and wealthy. We know that suffering, we know that hardships are a natural part of life, and that actually they produce something great within us, as we read about in various passages like James. But my point I'm trying to make is that blessing comes through obedience, that we can possess the promises that God has for us through being obedient to him. Abraham's story shows us this in great detail, as all the moments in his life, he just carried on obeying the voice of God, doing what he said, and ultimately that helped him possess the promises that God gave him. We know that it doesn't come through sitting back, relaxing, and just waiting for it to happen. This is not a name it, claim it type thing where you can just say it and it will happen. It comes through radical obedience. But this is how God operates. In Matthew 6:33, it says, "Seek first the kingdom and his righteousness, and all these things shall be added unto you." That our priority is to seek the Lord and seek the kingdom first. And in doing that, we don't have to worry about everything else. That will just follow. And this obedience that we're talking about is not striving in our own strength. It's about responding to the grace and the love that God has already shown us. Obedience is not a condition of receiving his love or his grace or his kindness or anything like this, but instead it's a natural response to it. As we live in obedience, blessing, life, the promises, everything just follows. Not because we've earned it, but because that's how God operates. Obedience opened the door for Abraham to possess everything that God had for him. And it's the same throughout everyone in the scriptures, that they possessed the promises that God had for them, that they did the things that they did because they were obedient to the Lord. And if you want to possess everything that God has for you, you want to possess that calling or whatever it may be, it's not going to come through striving in your own strength. It's not going to come through you manufacturing it or working really hard. It's going to come through radically obeying what he says, placing him first, seeking him over everything else. And the promises and the life and the blessing and the provision, whatever it may be, will follow along. This is a powerful passage. And as I've already said, we can often overlook it or gloss over it because we've heard it before, we've been there, we've done that. But it shows us some powerful examples and demonstrates some powerful principles that we can take and apply to our everyday. That we need to obey the voice of God in all things, even when it seems difficult and hard, and even when it seems a little bit out there and crazy. We can believe God that he will provide and he can turn impossible situations around. Like Abraham sacrificing Isaac, God will provide a replacement or he will raise Isaac from the dead. There is no other option. You can trust him with everything that you've got, knowing that he's able to turn situations around. Testimonies are powerful. Tell others about what God has done for you, because that stirs up faith in their hearts about what God can do for them. But as well as that, it helps inform future generations of what God is like and how he operates. And finally, you can only ever possess the promises of God through obedience to him. Listening to his voice and doing as he says. You cannot just sit back and relax and expect it all to be given to you one morning when you wake up. You must be obedient to him. Well, unfortunately, that's all the time we have today and this week here on Bible Focus. But I hope you have a great weekend. I'll be back at the same time on Monday, so I'll see you there.
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2: 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I hope that you were blessed by our Bible focus. We continue with Sonaj. 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
2: Yes, this morning in the mix of my enemies, I praise. I put on my dancing shoes because there's no way I can lose. When we're praising God, we can never lose. In the mix of our enemy, we will praise and praise and praise all over again. That was Sinaj in this beautiful one. Thank you for staying locked to our Feel Good Friday. I hope that you're enjoying the vibes. You're giving God thanks and praise.

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2: We're spending it giving God thanks and giving Him praise. We're spending our time in this praise party this Friday morning, just thanking God for carrying us through, thanking Him for His grace and His mercies on our lives. We're just giving Him thanks and praise for all that He has done for us. He has done me well, and I am not taking it for granted. I am truly thankful and grateful to God. I hope that you can say the same as well, that you are thankful to God. You give Him praise, you know, you give Him glory, you honor Him for who He has been in your life. He has been my rock, and I'm truly thankful that I can always lean on Him. I can always rest my head on Him. He's a solid rock. Praise God. I give Him thanks and praise. We continue with this one. Be blessed.

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2: Yes, this morning I have no regrets, and let me tell you, I make no apologies for the way I love that man from Galilee, that man from Calvary. I love him so very much. I have no regrets this morning. That was Colin Davis doing that one for us. We continue giving God thanks on our Feel Good Friday, feeling good in the presence of God, because he said in his word that in his presence there is fullness of joy and pleasures forevermore. So as you worship, you can feel good in his presence. Amen. God bless you as you continue to stay locked.

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2: Julian LeBlanc, pastor of Good Life Deliverance Ministries in Brooklyn, New York, coming to you with a daily inspirational devotion.
3: I greet you today in the name of Jesus. I'm reading from 1 Samuel chapter 18 and verse 14 of the King James Version, and it reads, "And David behaved himself wisely in all his ways, and the Lord was with him." Holy brethren, our behaviors say much about our relationship with God. When we realize that our achievements are not as a result of our efforts or skills, then God will continue to open great doors of opportunities for continuous success. Like David, we are urged to remain in the presence of God so we can know His secrets. We can only display courage under life's pressures when we know God in light of His Word. We can know the general will of God through the reading of His Word. As children of God, it behoves us to be comfortable in where God is taking us and don't be threatened by other people's success. This is what abundant life in Christ means. If you find yourself threatened by other people's success or jealous over people's achievements, then there is a lack of wisdom. God is the giver of inexhaustible wisdom. As we ask, He gives with no reproach. And guess what? It will show on our behaviors. May the Lord bless you today.
2: 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For further information, please contact us at 718-342-1565 or WhatsApp at 917-796-0802. 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
2: Oh yes, that was the Elevation Worship doing Echoes for us. We thank God for that one. We continue this morning with the Minister GUC. You have captured my heart and I am never going back. Be blessed.

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Show them your life. Say, where is that God you serve? Show them the proof of his intimacy, of his love, of his grace bestowed upon you. Can I hear a shout tonight? Can you tell somebody about your God?

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2: I love that song by The House Fire, Coming Home. We can always come home. It gives us a sense that the door is always open, so we can always come home. And I always encourage you to come home. Whether you've been away from God for a long time or a short period of time, you can always come back home. He's standing there with his arms wide open, just waiting for us to come back home. Come back home. We continue with this one, I Am the One You Love.

with you. 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
1: A pleasant good morning again to those of you that have just joined the morning praise. We thank God for you. As we said earlier, it's a beautiful Friday morning. We thank God we have made it through another Friday so we can love on God, so we can worship and praise as we enter the weekend. We just want to give him thanks for all that he has done and he continued to do for us. I'm thankful to all of you that have joined the morning praise. You will be blessed as you stay connected.

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1: FM Radio. Praise the Lord. Hallelujah. That was Kevin Dongswell reminding us that God is able to take us from midnight to victory. From whatever you're going through, God is able to bring joy in the morning. Wake up. It is morning. Midnight to victory. Such a beautiful one. Let's listen to this next one by Samuel Madas. It says, "Move, be blessed."

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2: Forward ever, backward never. I love that one, you know. That's the way we're moving on. 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Amen. Forward ever, backward never, till we meet or till we reach that beautiful land, till we meet our Savior face to face. This morning, let me encourage you. Let's go forward. Hold my hands and I hold your hands. 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Please do not turn your back on him. It is not worth it. Let's go forward. Continue to stay locked to the morning praise.

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1: That was such a beautiful one. I hope that you were blessed as you listen. Remember, God is still in control. It doesn't matter what you're going through. I know sometimes it looks like God is not there, but He is. He is still in control. 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So keep your eyes on Him and do not move. Just keep your eyes on Him. Stay on Faith Street. He will meet you there.

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2: Oh boy, I can't wait till I get to heaven. So we're starting the pre-party right here. I can't wait, amen. The songwriter says, I don't know what I'm going to wear. The only thing you need to wear is righteousness. That's all you need for the party up there. I can't wait, so I'm starting the praise now, amen. Let's start the praise now. We continue with this beautiful one by Hendrix Thomas. You cannot get it and keep it. Whatever you have gotten on the program today, share it with somebody. You cannot get it and keep it. Be blessed.

0: 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Oh gosh, put me there.
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1: This morning, I take the time to say thank you for being with me on the Morning Praise. As we come into the end of the program, I just want to appreciate you. I thank God for all of you, and I pray that you were blessed as you listen. We continue with this one.

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1: FM Radio. Yes, this afternoon under the canopy, he will cover you with his love. Praise the Lord. That was Frank Edwards ending our Friday program with Under the Canopy. God is able to protect you. God is able to guide you. God is able to watch over you. As we come to the end of this Feel Good Friday program, I pray that you were blessed and encouraged as you listen. I just want to thank God for every one of you, each of you. I thank God for you. I thank you for listening and for being part of the program today. You always make this much better and much easier. I am truly thankful to you. Remember, as you go into this weekend with a thankful heart, that's how you should go, thanking God for all that he has done. Thank him for the peace of mind that he gave you. Thank him for the faith that you have in him, because without faith it is impossible to please God, and you really want to do your best to please God. I encourage you, be kind to everyone, or be kind to one another. Encourage one another. You never know how far or how good an encouragement to somebody will be. So remember, always remember to encourage somebody. Always leave them better than you met them. Amen. Praise God. I thank God for you. My closing verse for is, as always, may the Lord bless you and keep you, make his face shine on you and be gracious unto you. That is in Numbers chapter 6. I thank God for every one of you. I hope that you have a wonderful Friday afternoon, a great weekend, and you will meet me here again on Monday, the Lord tarries, same time and the same radio station. My name is Eileen. I love and I appreciate you. Always be blessed.
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1: In our society, unless you're the unborn, or you're elderly, or you're terminally ill, we will do pretty much anything to keep you alive. The great enemy in our society is death, but Jesus has defeated death. Do you live in light of that?
2: Have you ever had a situation in your life where a number of different people tried to dissuade you from doing something? In Acts 21, the Apostle Paul is determined to travel to Jerusalem, but multiple people try to convince him not to go. They're worried that he'll be in danger if he does. No matter how much they beg him, Paul isn't going to change his mind. So when he does finally arrive in Jerusalem, what happens? Let's find out. Hi there and welcome to Word Alive. This week we return to the book of Acts and we're picking up in chapter 21. Tom will split the passage into three sections, which I'll read as we go along. But here's Tom to introduce his message.
1: Thanks, Mel. Now, we love a God who parts seas, but what about the one who leads us into the storm? In Acts 21, Paul is walking not away from danger, but towards it. Why? Because the Holy Spirit has made it clear, this is the road. And Paul says, if it costs me everything, so be it. This chapter invites us to confront some hard questions. Am I willing to follow Jesus if the path includes pain? Am I humble enough to lay aside my preferences for the sake of others? Do I have the courage to speak when the crowd turns against me? As we wrestle with these questions, I want us to think today about wisdom. Firstly, wisdom of surrender. Secondly, wisdom of compromise. And thirdly, wisdom of conflict. Now, just a heads up that my first point will be much longer than the other 2 points. So, number one, wisdom of surrender. Mel's going to read the first 14 verses.
2: After we had torn ourselves away from them, we put out to sea and sailed straight to Kos. The next day we went to Rhodes and from there to Patara. We found a ship crossing over to Phoenicia, went on board and set sail. After sighting Cyprus and passing to the south of it, we sailed on to Syria. We landed at Tyre, where our ship was to unload its cargo. We sought out the disciples there and stayed with them 7 days. Through the Spirit they urged Paul not to go on to Jerusalem. When it was time to leave, we left and continued on our way. All of them, including wives and children, accompanied us out of the city, and there on the beach we knelt to pray. After saying goodbye to each other, we went aboard the ship and they returned home. We continued our voyage from Tyre and landed at Ptolemais, where we greeted the brothers and sisters and stayed with them for a day. Leaving the next day, we reached Caesarea and stayed at the house of Philip the Evangelist, one of the seven. He had 4 unmarried daughters who prophesied. After we had been there a number of days, a prophet named Agabus came down from Judea. Coming over to us, he took Paul's belt, tied his own hands and feet with it, and said, "The Holy Spirit says, in this way the Jewish leaders in Jerusalem will bind the owner of this belt and will hand him over to the Gentiles." When we heard this, we and the people there pleaded with Paul not to go up to Jerusalem. Then Paul answered, "Why are you weeping and breaking my heart? I am ready not only to be bound, but also to die in Jerusalem for the name of the Lord Jesus." When he would not be dissuaded, we gave up and said, "The Lord's will be done."
1: Thanks, Mel. So this section reads like a travel journal, doesn't it? Kos, Rhodes, Tyre, Ptolemais, Caesarea. But what ties these stops together is a drumbeat of warning. Don't go to Jerusalem. In Tyre, disciples, through the Spirit, urge Paul not to go. That's in verse 4. In Caesarea, the prophet Agabus, this kind of strange character, takes Paul's belt and binds his hands and feet and says in verse 11, this is how the Jews at Jerusalem will bind the man who owns this belt. So imagine that. Prophetic voices, sincere friends, and even children beg Paul to stop. Yet, Paul says this in verse 13, "What are you doing, weeping and breaking my heart? For I am ready not only to be imprisoned, but even to die in Jerusalem for the name of the Lord Jesus." Now, this is not defiance. This is true devotion. Just like it was said of Jesus in Luke 9:51, he set his face toward Jerusalem. Paul is walking the same road because it's not about safety, it's about surrender. What is God calling you to walk towards today? Sometimes the Holy Spirit leads us into difficulty, not to destroy us, but to display his glory through us. Corrie ten Boom famously said, "The safest place to be is in the centre of God's will, even if that's a war zone." Do you remember in Mark chapter 4, Jesus told his disciples to go across to the other side of the lake, and they obey, but what happens next? A violent storm arises, their boat is nearly swamped, the disciples panic, and Jesus sleeps. Now notice, they didn't end up in the storm because they were disobedient, they ended up in the storm precisely because they obeyed Jesus. Just like Paul, who in Acts 21 is walking straight into suffering because he is following the will of God, not in spite of it. The opposition, the false accusations, the beatings, and the arrest that is to come in this chapter becomes the platform for a greater revelation of Christ. In fact, the trials that begin in Acts 21 will ultimately lead Paul to testify in front of a hostile Jewish crowd in the next chapter, defend the gospel before Roman governors in Acts 24-26, and finally proclaim Christ in the heart of the Roman Empire in Acts 28. No storm, no platform. No conflict, no clarity. Sadly, much of the theology of today is that we shouldn't face any storms in life, and Jesus would certainly never lead us into a storm. As we've seen previously in this series, some people think that a storm, any opposition, any difficulty or hardship, is proof that God is not in it. But that simply isn't true. What we do know, though, is that Jesus will be with us. Isaiah 43 verse 2, I love this verse. "When you pass through the waters, I will be with you, and through the rivers. They shall not overwhelm you." The truth is, Paul didn't fear death in the way that many people do. He knew that Jesus had defeated death, and it says it really plainly in Hebrews 2 verse 14 and 15. Let me read you those verses. "Since the children have flesh and blood, he too shared in their humanity, so that by his death he might break the power of him who holds the power of death, that is the devil, and free those who all their lives were held in slavery by their fear of death." So the Son of God took on flesh, became fully human to die in our place, to defeat the devil and to free us from slavery. I was recently researching some philosophers, some old and some new, and what I found is that they all seem to try and be very positive about death. I don't know if they feel like that's their MO or something, you know, to say, look, it's okay. Death is like passing from one place to another. It's just a change of location. Death is nothing to be afraid of. That is absolute rubbish. Death is absolutely terrifying without Christ. But Jesus comes and doesn't look away from it, but he comes and defeats the devil and defeats death so that all those who put their faith and trust in him may die in this life, but in terms of eternal life, they will live forever. So death doesn't need to be a thing that is feared. Now, we know this technically, but the problem is, if we're not careful, we can drift from this truth and we can end up not living in the freedom that we are given by Christ. My eldest daughter recently passed her driving test, but when she first started, her instructor told me that he thought that Rebecca might be missing a part of her brain. And I said, what do you mean? And he said, she seems to be missing that part of the brain that senses fear. He said, on our first lesson, we went out and I had to remind her within 10 minutes what the speed limit was. She was just razzing around speeding. She was not concerned at all. Now, I don't know about you and driving, but in terms of death, I think many Christians today have the opposite issue. Over the years, that bit of the brain that fears has grown bigger and bigger, not smaller and smaller. And if we're not careful, we get pulled back into fear. We're not to fear because Jesus has stepped in and paid the price so that we can be free. So when it comes to fear today, if you're finding yourself tending towards that, feeling like that fear of death is just sweeping over you, as you think about your health, as you think about your finances, as you think about the future, fix your thoughts on Jesus. Consider him carefully and remember that he died for you. Paul fully embraced this to the point that he could say in Philippians 1 verse 21, "For to me to live is Christ and to die is gain." Death is something pretty much everyone wants to avoid. In our society, unless you're the unborn or you're elderly or you're terminally ill, we will do pretty much anything to keep you alive. The great enemy in our society is death, but Jesus has defeated death. Do you believe that? Do you live in light of that? I was at a funeral the other day for a previous board member of Good News Broadcasting. His dad was actually the man who headed up this ministry 70 years ago when it was known as Back to the Bible Broadcast UK. The church was absolutely rammed. Hundreds of people were there. And what struck me the most was the hope. People were obviously sad that this man had died, but honestly, it didn't feel like a funeral. In fact, they called it a Thanksgiving service, and that's exactly what it was. If you know where you're going, then death doesn't need to be your Achilles heel. For Paul, he knew where he was going. He was going to be with Christ, and he was ready to go. So this meant that he wasn't going to be persuaded to not go somewhere or not do something because it might be difficult or dangerous. Now, there does have to be wisdom with this. There are numerous examples of people fleeing difficult and dangerous situations in the Bible. David fled from King Saul. Joseph fled from Potiphar's wife.

0: is the voice of the Lord? What do you sense God is saying? Are you open to the prompting of the Lord through the Holy Spirit? Are you willing to go where he says go? Are you willing to face opposition for the sake of Jesus Christ? We shouldn't look for it or seek it out, but we must be ready. So that's our first point, the wisdom of surrender. Secondly, the wisdom of compromise. Mel's going to read verse 15 to verse 26.
1: After this, we started on our way up to Jerusalem. Some of the disciples from Caesarea accompanied us and brought us to the home of Nason, where we were to stay. He was a man from Cyprus and one of the early disciples. When we arrived at Jerusalem, the brothers and sisters received us warmly. The next day, Paul and the rest of us went to see James, and all the elders were present. Paul greeted them and reported in detail what God had done among the Gentiles through his ministry. When they heard this, they praised God. Then they said to Paul, "You see, brother, how many thousands of Jews have believed, and all of them are zealous for the law. They have been informed that you teach all the Jews who live among the Gentiles to turn away from Moses, telling them not to circumcise their children or live according to our customs. What shall we do? They will certainly hear that you have come, so do what we tell you. There are four men with us who have made a vow. Take these men, join in their purification rites and pay their expenses so that they can have their heads shaved. Then everyone will know there is no truth in these reports about you, but that you yourself are living in obedience to the law. As for the Gentile believers, we have written to them our decision that they should abstain from food sacrificed to idols, from blood, from the meat of strangled animals, and from sexual immorality." The next day, Paul took the men and purified himself along with them. Then he went to the temple to give notice of the date when the days of purification would end and the offering would be made for each of them.
0: Thanks again, Mel. So Paul finally arrives in Jerusalem. He meets with James and the elders. They rejoice over the Gentile conversions, but then they bring up a concern. Verse 21, "Brother Paul, rumours are spreading. They say that you're telling Jews to forsake Moses, not to circumcise their children or walk in the customs." Now, these rumours aren't true. It is a twisting of what Paul and the early church had been teaching. If you remember back in our series, when I preached on Acts 15, the situation there was that some Jewish Christians were teaching that Gentile Christians must be circumcised and follow the law of Moses in order to be saved. Salvation came from Jesus Christ and observing those things. This created confusion and conflict among the early churches, especially in Antioch, where many Gentiles had come to faith. Paul and Barnabas travelled to Jerusalem to discuss the issue with the elders and the apostles. The early church leaders gathered to decide if Gentile Christians needed to follow Jewish law. Peter stood up and reminded everyone that God had already accepted Gentiles like Cornelius by giving them the Holy Spirit without requiring circumcision. Paul and Barnabas shared how God had worked miracles among the Gentiles during their missionary journey, and James had agreed and said that they shouldn't make it hard for Gentiles to turn to God. The council agreed that Gentiles did not need to be circumcised or keep the full Mosaic law, although they did ask them to avoid a few things: food sacrificed to idols, blood, meat from strangled animals, and sexual immorality. These were cultural and moral practices that would help Gentile and Jewish believers live in harmony. The main point from Acts 15 was that salvation is by grace through faith, not by keeping the law. This moment was a turning point. It clarified that Gentiles are fully part of God's people without needing to become Jewish. So the issue had already been resolved, but obviously some of these Jewish Christians had continued on in their quest to get Gentile Christians to be circumcised and keep the law. So they are spreading rumours, and Paul and James could have simply reverted to the letter that was sent out in Acts 15. But again, we see real wisdom. James proposes a compromise. It says in verse 22 and 24, "Take these four men, purify yourselves with them, pay their expenses, so that all will know you still walk orderly and keep the law." Now, Paul could have refused. He could have said, "I'm free from the law," but instead, he builds a bridge, because he knows what he wrote in 1 Corinthians 9, verse 20. "To the Jews, I become as a Jew in order to win the Jews." Paul was Jewish. He didn't feel obligated to keep the old law, but nowhere does he say Jewish people shouldn't keep it. I think that was an issue for the Jewish people to decide themselves. The main thing was that Jews and Gentiles could meet and eat together. So what Paul does isn't a theological compromise, it's pastoral wisdom. Paul knew that freedom is not the absence of restraint, but the power to love others well. He's not willing to go against the truth of the gospel

0: or the doctrine of the church, but if he can bring unity in something that he does, while still holding the line, he will do it. When we hear the word compromise, it's most often used negatively, isn't it? Particularly in the church. This person has compromised on biblical sexual ethics or whatever. But compromise doesn't have to be negative. For example, in marriage. Marriage is full of compromise. My wife wants to watch Grey's Anatomy. I want to watch Car Masters, Rust to Riches. We have to come to an agreement, a compromise. Having kids only increases this. I now have 4 people who want to watch different things. Now, obviously, that's a trivial example. But the stakes can be much higher, but we can still need to compromise. As the old quote goes, in essentials, unity, in non-essentials, liberty, in all things, charity. So are you willing to bend for the body of Christ? Paul laid down his rights for the sake of unity. Could we do the same? Sometimes the most Christ-like thing you can do is to not assert your freedom, but humbly submit for the sake of peace. Romans 14, verse 19, Paul says, "So then, let us pursue what makes for peace and for mutual upbuilding." Again, as with the last point, we must do this with wisdom. We cannot play fast and loose with Bible truth, but we can show humility to those who differ. I think it's right to know what you believe about the Bible and about biblical and theological issues, but you will quickly find out that there are people that disagree with you. You could decide to have nothing to do with anyone who disagrees with you on baptism, on end times, on spiritual gifts, on women in ministry, on predestination, on liturgy, on church polity, but your group will get very, very small very quickly. I don't think you or I, when we get to heaven, will be proved right on every single doctrine. You are very likely wrong on something, and the same for me as well, without a doubt. We must have wisdom and humility. I remember visiting a church a number of years ago. It was a Presbyterian church, and I spoke to one of the deacons about their outreach, and he said, "Look, we don't really have the resources right now." And I said, "What about partnering with that church down the road?" And he said, "But they're Baptists, and we don't have anything to do with Baptists." He was furious, genuinely. He couldn't fathom doing anything with those heathens. It's not like I recommended that they do joint services with the Unitarians. These Baptists were conservative evangelicals, but anyway, you know, you get the idea. If we're not careful, our beliefs can become hedges that we can't see over. So that's the second point, wisdom of compromise. And third and finally, wisdom in conflict. Mel's going to read Acts 21, verse 27 to Acts 22, verse 2.
1: "When the 7 days were nearly over, some Jews from the province of Asia saw Paul at the temple. They stirred up the whole crowd and seized him, shouting, 'Fellow Israelites, help us. This is the man who teaches everyone everywhere against our people and our law and this place. And besides, he has brought Greeks into the temple and defiled this holy place.' They had previously seen Trophimus the Ephesian in the city with Paul, and assumed that Paul had brought him into the temple. The whole city was aroused, and the people came running from all directions. Seizing Paul, they dragged him from the temple, and immediately the gates were shut. While they were trying to kill him, news reached the commander of the Roman troops that the whole city of Jerusalem was in an uproar. He at once took some officers and soldiers and ran down to the crowd. When the rioters saw the commander and his soldiers, they stopped beating Paul. The commander came up and arrested him and ordered him to be bound with 2 chains. Then he asked who he was and what he had done. Some in the crowd shouted one thing and some another, and since the commander could not get at the truth because of the uproar, he ordered that Paul be taken into the barracks. When Paul reached the steps, the violence of the mob was so great he had to be carried by the soldiers. The crowd that followed kept shouting, 'Get rid of him!' As the soldiers were about to take Paul into the barracks, he asked the commander, 'May I say something to you?' 'Do you speak Greek?' he replied. 'Aren't you the Egyptian who started a revolt and led 4,000 terrorists out into the wilderness some time ago?' Paul answered, 'I am a Jew, from Tarsus in Cilicia, a citizen of no ordinary city. Please let me speak to the people.' After receiving the commander's permission, Paul stood on the steps and motioned to the crowd. When they were all silent, he said to them in Aramaic, 'Brothers and fathers, listen now to my defense.' When they heard him speak to them in Aramaic, they became very quiet."
0: So even after this act of humility from Paul, the peace doesn't last. Some Jews from Asia, likely the same crowd who opposed him in Ephesus, see Paul in the temple. They stir up a mob and falsely accuse him. Verse 28, he brought Gentiles into the temple. Now, this isn't true, but it doesn't matter. The crowd is inflamed. Paul is beaten. Chaos erupts and the Roman commander intervenes just in time. The soldiers literally have to carry Paul up the steps because, verse 35, of the violence of the crowd. But what Paul does next is absolutely astounding. Just as he's being taken away, bloody and bruised, he turns and says, verse 39, may I speak to the people? What? Paul doesn't curse the crowd. He doesn't defend himself. He sees a pulpit right in the middle of the persecution. He preaches Jesus. That is true gospel courage. This is, you know, an extreme outworking of what Peter will say in 1 Peter 3, verse 15. Always be prepared to give an answer for the hope that is in you, with gentleness and respect. Paul doesn't waste the fire. He ignites it with gospel flame. In Ecclesiastes 3, verse 7, it says, there is a time to be silent and a time to speak. You know, Jesus stood before Pilate and didn't say a word. He didn't need to. But here, Paul does speak. Once again, it's about wisdom. I'm currently writing some devotionals on the Old Testament book of Esther, and I was struck by how Esther had not disclosed her Jewish heritage. She hadn't spoken about it, but then when a situation arose that could lead to the annihilation of the Jewish race, she knew it was time to speak. Esther goes into King Ahasuerus, and basically no one was allowed to do this unless they'd been summoned, but Esther says, if I perish, I perish. She goes in. And long story short, her willingness to speak and her great wisdom and God working behind the scenes leads to the Jewish race being saved. So whether it's Esther or Paul, it's a good reminder that you and I are called to speak up for Christ. There is a time to speak. Now, we don't face the pressures that Esther and Paul did, but still we can find it so easy to remain quiet. We're fearful of how people will respond or what they'll think of us. I have often found this quote from Corrie ten Boom quite challenging. If you were arrested for being a Christian, would they have enough evidence to convict you? I quote that not for condemnation, but for conviction. Our speaking up should come naturally from a place of gratitude and joy. Through the power of the Holy Spirit, we can be witnesses for Jesus Christ like we're called to all the way back in Acts 1 verse 8. We can speak the truth in love like it says in Ephesians 4 verse 15. We can explain why we believe what we believe as we saw in 1 Peter 3:15, and we can live lives that back up our words as it says in Ephesians 5 verse 2 to 4. The time is now. Will we speak up for Christ? Jesus said in Matthew 5 verse 11, blessed are you when others revile you and persecute you. Rejoice and be glad, for your reward is great in heaven. Paul was willing and he faced opposition. Well, from Paul we learn obedience even when the path leads to suffering. Humility for the sake of peace in the church. Courage to speak in the face of opposition and the need for wisdom. Thankfully, James himself, who we read about in this chapter, tells us in his letter, James 1 verse 5, if any of you lacks wisdom, you should ask God, who gives generously to all without finding fault, and it will be given to you. Paul had access to this wisdom, and so do we. With this wisdom, you can say with your life, let the will of the Lord be done. When you do, your life becomes unstoppable, not in power, not in popularity, but in purpose. Wisdom of surrender, wisdom of compromise, and wisdom in conflict.
1: 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We teach the Bible through media. I do hope you'll be back here at the same time next weekend. Goodbye, and God bless.

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the workplace. 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My Worship 103.3, Psalm 34, verse 8. The Word of God says, "Taste and see that the Lord is good. 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
1: The Bible says in Romans chapter 8, in the same way, the Spirit helps us in our weakness. We do not know what we ought to pray for, but the Spirit Himself intercedes for us with groans that words cannot express. And He who searches our hearts knows the mind of the Spirit, because the Spirit intercedes for the saints in accordance with God's will. We have the songs that help you rely on the power of God when you feel weak and overpowered by the circumstances of life. 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

0: an occupation where someone's working for God, you might think of missionaries or pastors, but you might not think of
1: truck drivers, stockbrokers, airline pilots, construction workers, taxi drivers, website designers.
0: Probably those so-called secular jobs don't remind you of ministry, but you might need to expand your horizons a bit. It's one of those concepts in the Bible most people don't know about. Our work is an important tool for God to shape our lives. Colossians chapter 3 in the Bible says that whatever we do, we should do it heartily. That means with a good attitude. We should work not like we're working for men, but just as if we're working for God. The verse then says something profound. From the Lord, you will receive a reward. That's right. God is going to someday give you an eternal reward based on the quality of your work on the job. And you thought those pastors and missionaries were the only ones racking up big rewards in heaven. Nope, you can do that in your job every day. So no matter what your occupation, your job is a big deal to God. 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
2: 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By this I know that you favored me, O God, for you never allowed my enemies to triumph over me. 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

0: Yes.
1: You make me stronger. 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
0: Good boy.
2: High five.
1: This is crazy.

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1: From James 5, 19 and 20. 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

The Bible says in Romans chapter 8, in the same way, the Spirit helps us in our weakness. We do not know what we ought to pray for, but the Spirit himself intercedes for us with groans that words cannot express. And he who searches our hearts knows the mind of the Spirit, because the Spirit intercedes for the saints in accordance with God's will. We have the songs that help you rely on the power of God when you feel weak and overpowered by the circumstances of life. 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
6: 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Well, I want

0: We've got the inspiration to keep you going. My Worship 103.3. When you think of an occupation where someone's working for God, you might think of missionaries or pastors, but you might not think of
1: truck drivers, stockbrokers, airline pilots, construction workers, taxi drivers, website designers.
0: Probably those so-called secular jobs don't remind you of ministry, but you might need to expand your horizons a bit. It's one of those concepts in the Bible most people don't know about. Our work is an important tool for God to shape our lives. Colossians chapter 3 in the Bible says that whatever we do, we should do it heartily. That means with a good attitude. We should work not like we're working for men, but just as if we're working for God. The verse then says something profound. From the Lord, you will receive a reward. That's right. God is going to someday give you an eternal reward based on the quality of your work on the job. And you thought those pastors and missionaries were the only ones racking up big rewards in heaven. Nope, you can do that in your job every day. So no matter what your occupation, your job is a big deal to God. A message from My Worship 103.3.

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0: When the hassles of life wear you down, our songs remind you where the power is. And when life gets too busy and you forget, God is still right there for you. You're locked into My Worship 103.3. Welcome to the place that encourages you with people who can be your friends.
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0: Moving on is tough, but it's part of life. 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

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We hear things, preachers, and things all around the world. 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

0: John Fuller, and Father's Day is a time to honor those men who lead their families with courage. 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
3: Well, we live in a world that seems more connected than ever, but more and more people feel more isolated. And what is that about, and what can we do? Today on Focus on the Family with Jim Daly, we'll explore creative ways that you can help combat loneliness right in your own front or backyard. Thanks for joining us. I'm John Fuller.
4: And it is so true, John. We are connected. I think my phone starts buzzing like right at 6 a.m. Yeah. And it just keeps going. Mm-hmm. And some of it's just, you know, the typical robo stuff. But, you know, it's just a well-connected world, but a super lonely world at the same time. We're not connected in kind of healthy ways necessarily. Right. You know, we've discussed the recent U.S. Surgeon General's report on the show before, and the results were sobering. 1 in 2 Americans report feeling some level of loneliness. 1 in 2. Mm-hmm. Anybody a mathematician? That's 50%. And the numbers get even more personal when you look at our neighborhoods. According to Pew Research, about 57% of Americans know at least some of their neighbors. But here's the surprising part. Over half of those people say they've never had a meaningful interaction with their neighbors. Even more concerning, 17% of Americans say they don't know a single neighbor. And if you're under 30 years old, that number jumps to 27%. And that's the point we're trying to make today. What a great opportunity for the church to be the church. And today on the program, we're going to talk about something simple but incredibly powerful, how we can build community right where we're at.
3: And to help us really figure this out, we have Jeff Dillon and Ty Denenbring with us in the studio. They came down from Northern Colorado. They each are married with 5 children each, and our gallery right now has
4: it's full.
3: the entire family of both of these guys. It's great.
4: Yep.
3: They have a book called Party in the Front, Overcome Loneliness and Build Community Right Where You Are.
4: Jeff and Ty, welcome to Focus on the Family.
5: Thank
4: you guys came
5: us.
4: Down on wagon train?
6: Yeah.
4: Came down from the north, they did.
5: That's right.
4: Here we are.
5: Oregon Trail.
4: You got your kids and your family.
5: Yep.
4: That's great.
5: Yep.
4: Probably 100 years ago, that was kind of it. But we're not there. Here
5: That's
4: we are
5: right.
4: today.
5: That's right.
4: You know, the front cover of your book is interesting. And for the viewers, you can see that there. But for the listeners, it's, I think it's a Scottish, what is it?
5: Yeah,
4: it's a Scottish Highland cow.
5: Mm-hmm. Yeah.
4: It looks like it's got a backward mullet.
5: Exactly.
4: Along with flat horns, not a Texas longhorn, but kind of straight out. Now, that definitely gets your attention, but why? Why is it on the cover of your book, Party in the Front?
5: Jeff, you want to take a stab at
2: it? Yeah, well, so the Highland has kind of become our mascot, and part of it is that reverse mullet. You know, it's the business in the back, party in the front. The Highland very much has the hairdo that represents this party in the front concept. But as we were writing the book, we realized that this cow kind of became our unofficial mascot. And I think that was because we realized, in fact, Ty was on a trip with your family, actually at
5: an Airbnb.
2: Yep. And saw like a piece of artwork of a Highland. Like they're becoming this thing that, yeah, everybody has hanging on their walls. And it's amazing to me because they're kind of goofy looking.
4: Oh, you know? I think they're like, cute. My wife would want me to say she thinks they're really cute.
2: They're very cute, but they're kind of messy. You know, the hair's all over their face, but that's what makes them unique. And so this whole idea of...
4: Kind of like a teenager.
2: Yeah, exactly. This whole idea of building community where you are, it just really started to represent this idea of party in the front, that that you don't have to be something special. You don't have to be all put together to reach the people around you, to be a blessing to your neighbors. You just have to be who God made you to be and be authentic. And so the Highland became our mascot.
4: Yeah, that's good. It's a good theme. Jeff, a few years ago, your family moved into a house. You called it, you were like on an eyebrow.
2: Yeah.
4: I love the descriptions in this book.
2: It's never a cow.
4: You live on an eyebrow. What does it mean to live on an eyebrow?
2: So this has become a whole debate, and maybe you guys can help solve this.
4: I doubt it. I don't think we can help them.
2: Everywhere we go to talk about this book, people want to talk about that. It's like, it's not an eyebrow. It's an apron. It's a this or a that.
4: I live on a mustache.
2: A mustache. Yeah, okay, there you go. Yeah, that's great. It's very curvy. But, you know, it's this separate street off the main street that kind of comes into our neighborhood. And what that allowed us to do was all of a sudden when we moved into this new home, our kids wanted to play in the front instead of the back. So because we've got this great street to ride bikes on and they do chalk art and we're always playing in the front. And as we made that shift, we realized we were meeting all of our neighbors because we're always in the front. And so when Ty came to me about this idea of party in the front, I was like, oh, that's what we're living. We're figuring
4: now,
2: that out.
4: Where is mom in this conversation going, hey, there's too many cars going by?
2: Right. And that's where the apron or the eyebrow, I actually asked ChatGPT, what is it supposed to be, apron or eyebrow? And ChatGPT, which is dangerous, said, you're close, but neither of those things are actual terms.
4: Yeah.
2: And making this up as we go. Side street.
6: So that's kind of like a cul-de-sac situation where there's not through traffic.
2: Exactly. Okay. So it's much safer. But yeah, I think sometimes, especially when our kids were a little bit younger, we had to be careful that they were staying in the right place. But what's cool is our neighbors started to learn that that's where our kids were going to be. And so they drive slow. They learned all our kids' names. All of a sudden, the neighborhood started to recognize, like, watch out for the Dylan kids because they're out there and they're friends. And it's become just the place to party.
4: Does that neighborhood have, did it have other kids your age? So it was a bigger group than just your kids?
2: So when we first moved in, it's changed. When we first moved in, it was a lot of older folks and empty nesters. But it's starting to kind of change over. Yeah. But I think our presence there, that's where, I mean, people will still stop by. And I had a lady the other day stop by and said, now, do you run a daycare here?
4: Oh, she's like, the HOA?
2: I know
4: that person.
2: Exactly. Yeah. I was like, no, these are all mine. These are all my kids. But the folks, especially the older folks in our neighborhood, love seeing our kids out there, meeting them, learning their names. And it's amazing the way that's built community just by being out there.
4: Let me ask you, in the book, you've identified some hindrances to living in community. I think it's the biggest problem we have. You know, we're isolated. Most of us, you hit the garage door button and you go in, and to that data I mentioned at the beginning, we don't know our neighbors. 58% don't know a neighbor. Mm-hmm. I mean, that's amazing. Yeah. But we're isolated. We're in with our computers. We're doing our thing. We may be busy parents. And the kids may just be coming in and out. If you're the only one on the block with kids, we were like that. Mm-hmm. They didn't have a reason to be at other people's homes, you know, and there were no kids coming to our house because we were the only ones there with kids. But there is a deep need. We're created for a relationship. God himself said, I'm creating you for relationship with me.
2: Right.
4: That's how important relationship is. But in that context, I guess you called them party fouls,
2: right?
4: Which is funny. What's a party foul when it comes to relationship?
5: Yeah, I mean, I think we all know the people at a party that say the wrong things, you know, just kind of a buzzkill for everybody. And but so, you know, in the book, we mentioned things like busyness and political divide and racial tension, all these things. And so trying to navigate those things. But Jeff, what do you want to add about that?
4: What do you think, Jeff? Yeah. Party kill.
2: Right, exactly. Yeah, I'm the party foul guy. I mean, I think the reality is there are things in our culture today that make this idea of building community and knowing our neighbors harder.
4: Yeah.
2: I think it's always been hard going back to Genesis 3 in the fall, and we talk about that in the book. But I do think our culture, you know, specifically thinking about politics, you know, we started writing this book, I think, 2022, and, you know, as midterm elections were starting to heat up, and it was just so apparent how divided even our neighborhoods have become over politics. And it's like, you can see the conservative part of the neighborhood and the more liberal side of the neighborhood. And it's like, man, there's just no interaction between the two. And it really started to grieve me that we were allowing something like that to become a barrier to community and to relationship. And so I do think some of those things in our culture have gotten worse in recent years.
4: Oh, yeah.
2: And I think, our biggest thing in the book is we don't have a lot of answers. Unfortunately, we didn't solve the political divide in Party in the Front, but we need to be aware of those things, I think, as Christians, and then recognize how in our own lives, in our own hearts, those things can become barriers for us.
4: No, it's funny. We, in our neighborhood, so right across the street from me is a former admiral in the Navy. He was the commander of an aircraft carrier, Rick. Rick listened. So, hey, Rick, if you're listening, there you go. But every house on our street has an American flag out in it. And yeah. People come to our neighborhood and they say, is this like an HOA requirement? I said, no, actually, it's everybody's, you know, individual decision. But I mean, literally the 20 houses along our strip, everybody's got a flag.
5: They're like, did we miss the parade or what's going on?
4: We would probably not be welcomed in Portland. I don't know. I'm just saying, yeah. People in Portland can send me a note, but I just think you wouldn't find that block in Portland with you know, even the characters on it. But, you know, being sensitive to people that may not be into it is okay. But that block is definitely committed to this country.
2: Yeah. Well, and I think that's a beautiful thing. I'm all for American flags. You know, I think that's a great thing. And I think there was a time where most people had those flags, an American flag hanging in front of their
4: yard. Yeah, like World War II.
2: And it was a sign of unity, right? Yeah. It was a sign of togetherness, exactly. After 9/11, I remember everybody went out and got a flag. Mm-hmm. And yet now you see less and less flags, but more and more political signs.
4: Yeah.
2: And I just think that says a lot about where we are as a culture.
4: So true.
6: This is Focus on the Family with Jim Daly, and we're talking with Jeff Dillon and Ty Dannenbring, and we are touching on some of the great content in their book, Party in the Front, Overcome Loneliness and Build Community Right Where You Are. Get a copy of the book from us here at the ministry when you stop by focusonthefamily.com/broadcast. And just keeping with that topic, Jeff, how do I navigate that? So let's just say I have neighbors with some of the signs and I would not personally agree with them. What do I do to break down the barrier?
4: Firecrackers.
6: How do I?
4: You're going to be serious.
6: I could be a provocateur.
4: Yeah, right. Sorry. Exactly. Are those legal? I don't know.
2: I just go in right in with an argument. Just try to convince them that they're wrong. No, you know, it's hard. And, you know, we all have our views on politics, and I don't think that's a wrong thing. And I think as Christians, we need to vote and be involved and speak up. So we're certainly not saying you shouldn't do that, but I think
4: wisdom has to draw people in.
2: Yeah, exactly. And I think it's like, what do you start with?
4: Yeah.
2: Right? What do you start with? Yes. And there's something about putting a political sign in your front yard that becomes the first thing some of your neighbors might know about you. And the problem in our culture, I mean, depending on where you live, but where we live, I feel like it's pretty well divided. It's like almost like putting up a barrier for 50% of your neighborhood as soon as you do that, you know, depending on what the sign is.
4: Yeah, that's
2: true. And I think it's like, I don't want my first impression, my first introduction to my neighbors to be about who I'm voting for. I want it to be about Jesus. I want it to be about who I am. I want them to know that I love them. And then, you know, down the road, maybe we'll get into the politics and why I believe what I believe. But what do we lead with and what's out in front?
4: It's kind of interesting. I hadn't thought about that. But, you know, the Oscars that a while back aired, and I was thinking, you know, do they need to make it political all the time? And it turns off this 50%, you know, faith, for the most part, faith people that don't agree with Hollywood values, right? Yep. But they get up there and they talk about those things, and we're saying, hey, just tell me who the best picture is, really. But it's the same thing in the opposite direction. Be careful what you're projecting. It's nice to have that mirror sometimes, say, oh, how am I coming across? Am I doing something that's like that? So that's good. You shared a story of a couple named John and Kristen. I think the story gets right at the heart of fear or vulnerability. What happened with them? Why did it catch your attention?
5: Well, it was a couple that was living right next to a widow. She was a widow, right? Mm-hmm. It was a gal that was really struggling, and she was kind of the black sheep of the neighborhood. And I think as this couple moved next to her, they heard the stories from everyone, like, beware, you know? And they were gentle and kind to her, and eventually she opened up and told them her story, and it was heartbreaking. Just being gentle and kind to her, it just really broke down the barriers, and they got to know the true neighbor and began to love her, and just the relationship formed. But you know, we all judge people next to us at times, and I think they were just really encouraged by the ways that she was vulnerable and opened up.
4: Yeah, no, I think that's so, so good. You use the acronym BLESS, B-L-E-S-S. I do want to run through this. So what's the B for?
2: Begin with prayer. So we think the first step, again, for us as Christians, we wrote this as Christians, is very gospel-centric because we believe that's really the only answer, ultimately, to the breakdown in relationship and community that we have. And so it starts with prayer. And one of the challenges in that is simply the question of, do you know your neighbor's names to be able to pray for them? And so we have a couple ideas that we put in the book, and one of them is just kind of making a map, you know, just draw a little map or print a Google Maps out of your neighborhood and just start writing people's names of where they live. And, you know, as I've thought about that and done that, I've realized, man, there's people that live three houses down. I don't know their names, right? Mm-hmm. And so it really challenges you. I want to learn people's names, learn something about them that I can begin praying for them. So we really believe that's the first step, is just praying. And we believe God, you know, as you do that, starts to give you a heart for those people around you.
4: Yeah, it's so good. And what's the L in blessing your neighbor?
5: Is just to listen.
4: Yeah.
5: Just
4: that sounds so easy.
5: Yeah. Well, and right?
2: I think so much harder than it.
4: Have you heard the story from Bob?
5: But I think I forget what the stat is, but it's like 80 or 90% of people think they're good listeners. And you know, I think
4: good husbands and all the rest.
5: And then the other stat is like we actually only can retain about 40% of what we hear.
4: Yeah.
5: So
4: that's high.
5: There's a little bit of a disconnect there.
4: I don't think John would say that about me.
6: What'd you say?
4: 40%. Yeah, exactly. There you go. I thought so. So listen, and then we move to the E, not the ping pong between you guys, but what's the E?
2: That's great. So E is a fun one. It's eat together, right? And we believe that one of the best ways to bring people together is food.
4: And your wife, Becca, especially likes that.
2: Becca's amazing. So our neighborhood really began to transform. That's right. Love you, Becca. Our neighborhood really began to transform when my wife, one summer day, brought a cooler of popsicles to the front. And our kids were out playing as normal. And people walking by, kids walking by, could just grab a popsicle. Regardless of age, people were grabbing popsicles. And all of a sudden, after we did that a few times, we realized, like, we're having a party out here. It's a popsicle party. It was so simple. But we started to meet people and make connections. And that has grown to the point now where in the summer, we do a couple of community nights where over 100 people will come. Wow. And we've got food trucks that come. And people,
4: food trucks? You went from popsicles?
2: Yes. I mean, it's amazing.
4: This is why people don't do this.
2: Yeah, exactly. And that's not for everyone. You don't have to go that far. But that's what the Lord's done with just a simple idea of popsicles in the front and blessing people and being available.
4: Yeah, exactly. And that's the point. I mean, it's good to have fun with your representation of Scripture and the gospel, right?
2: If
4: you're just reinforcing the stereotype that you're closed and you never say hi to your neighbor and you're grumpy, that's not very good for the gospel.
5: Right. Totally. Yeah. Trying to be winsome and approachable. Yeah.
4: Okay. So what's the S? The first of the S's.
5: Serve is the first S. Scripture has a lot to say about that. 1 John 4:7 says, "Beloved, let us love one another, for love is from God. And whoever loves has been born of God and knows God. Anyone who does not love does not know God, because God is love." And yeah, I think just trying to not be selfish and to be inward with our homes and using our homes as a tool for not isolation, but actually to serve others.
4: Facilitate relationship.
5: Mm-hmm, for sure. All
4: right, so like that. You know, it's interesting because when you push the pedal on love, you're not abandoning truth, but so many people in the Christian community, and you know this being a pastor, they'll say, yeah, you just can't be love.
5: Yeah.
4: And I get it, but that scripture just said, you better be emphasizing the love of God for people. Yeah. That's like, it's clearly what it just said. But I am shocked at how many people will turn and say, yeah, that's all good, but you better be about truth too. Of course. Yeah. But you better not forget love in the pursuit of truth, right?
2: I think love opens the door for truth.
4: I agree.
2: Right? And so, yeah, we need both. But I think that, you know, the ability to serve people is where walls really start to break down. When we moved into our neighborhood, again, more older people there initially when we moved in, and a couple ladies stopped me on the street. I introduced myself. And they said, "Oh, fantastic! He's tall. That's really going to come in handy." And so
4: I'm the neighborhood light bulb
2: changer.
5: Yeah.
2: You know, batteries on the smoke detectors. That's my job. And so, but you know, just a practical way has allowed me to be in people's homes, get to know people, hear their stories, because I'm just tall, you know? So how has God gifted you, and how can you use those practical things to serve people and show
4: them
2: love?
4: It's really good. And you know, the other thing is just a joyful spirit, you know, especially with your neighbors. Hey, if there's anything I could do. I mean, that's something we've tried to do, you know, scrape the snow off of a widow's driveway, those kinds of things. Yes. Let me ask you, you had a comment about Grampy Don.
2: Yes.
4: Now, when I first read that, I didn't know I was dyslexic. I read it as Grumpy Dan.
2: Yeah. Grumpy Dan, yeah. That's a different character. That's for the next book. That's the other grandpa.
4: That's right. But tell me about good old Grampy Don.
2: Yeah, so that's my dad's dad, and he was a World

0: them, you know, and playing around, see if we could fling ourselves off.
1: all those things.
0: Exactly. Yeah. But Grampy Don, every time you'd pull up to the house, he was just sitting there. And as I got older, I started to pay attention to how he knew all the people in the neighborhood. You know, people would come by, "Hey, Don, hey, Don." He knew their names and he'd just wave. He wasn't a real talkative guy, but he just knew people. And some of the stories he could tell about what was happening in the neighborhood. And I remember he could say things about the school. The school was just down the road. They're doing a project down there. And I realized that Grampy Don had become this known person in the neighborhood and made all these connections simply by being available, being out front, just on the front porch.
1: Yeah.
0: He wasn't making a big show of it. He didn't even have a cooler of popsicles. He wasn't a big popsicle guy, I don't think. But he was just available, and it really gave him an opportunity to know people and to be known.
1: Yeah. You know, I was interviewing an African-American historian, and he was saying to me that one of the big changes, particularly in neighborhoods, predominantly African-American neighborhoods, is there's no more grandpas sitting on the porches.
0: Yeah.
1: And it used to be his recollection when he was growing up as a child, those are the guys that kept you in line.
0: Yeah.
1: And that's true. I don't care what the color of your skin is. That's so true of the old days.
0: Right.
1: You know, family sat out on the porch. And when little junior, you know, the next door neighbor's kid was acting out, throwing rocks at people, hey, have you come over, right? What are you doing? You don't do that. Okay. Yeah. I'll tell your mother. Okay, I won't do it anymore, right?
0: Yep.
1: That's what he's talking about, that there was a reinforcement of neighborhood values, good values, that how we treat people, how we communicate with people, that's just absent today, again, in all neighborhoods. That's your point with your book, right? Party in the front.
0: Well, and it can be so simple. And I think that's the message that we want to share as much as anything is, you know, one of the things we say in the book and kind of just a line we use a lot is community is possible and community is powerful. And just this idea that it doesn't take this huge thing. You don't have to do the big neighborhood gathering, but just be present. Just be out front with a cup of coffee. God will use that to make connections with the people around you.
1: And I guess here at the end, the one question is, why do we not see that? That should be as obvious as, you know, our family and spending time with family to be out there, to be engaged in our neighborhood. They're the people right next door.
2: Right.
1: Why is it so hard to do it?
2: Well, we live in a Genesis 3 world, as we kind of talk about in the Christian circles, and that means we're fallen people. And with that came the sin and the shame and the guilt. So now things are just exaggerated. And so I think that people are tired and people are hiding, just like Adam and Eve were hiding. And so people are also tired of hiding, you know? And so I think that without Jesus, we would not feel the freedom to go party out in front. You think about, it's kind of funny, but like naked and unashamed. Like, obviously, we wouldn't party naked and unashamed right now.
1: Let's hope
0: that's frowned
2: upon. But a little frowned upon. But when you think about what Jesus actually does for us and gives us the boldness to be open with who we really are and to be our authentic selves, I think that's what we're missing in our culture.
1: Let me ask you right at the end here. You have something called Jeff and Ty's Front Porch Challenge. Mm-hmm. What is this right at the end?
0: Yeah, we really wanted to make this highly practical for people because the last thing we want is for people to read this book and just feel overwhelmed. Like, we can't do
1: another
0: this,
1: thing
0: know?
1: To do.
0: I'm not an extrovert or whatever. And so we wanted to make it really practical. So this front porch challenge is very simple. We encourage people to sit on their front porch or their stoop, whatever it is, for 5 nights in a row for at least 15 minutes without their phone.
1: And now, in Colorado, spring or summer works better.
0: Yes, exactly.
1: It could be 20 below. We're not telling you to go out there and freeze.
0: Exactly. Yeah, this definitely
1: weather
0: could
1: permitting.
0: Be weather. Exactly. Weather dependent. But just this idea of being present and being open to any interactions that happen. And we've talked to people that live in an apartment or a condo. You know, it might look different based on where you live. But just be out front 5 nights in a row for 15 minutes without your phone, without your AirPods in. I love listening to podcasts, you know. Here we are doing a podcast, but I think it's so important to just be present and available for conversations. So we want to encourage people to give that a shot.
1: That's good. That's really good. You know, one thing, remember the guest we had from Aurora, Colorado, and they had a tic-tac-toe diagram.
0: There you go.
1: And this was born out of a mayor who went to a mayor's breakfast and said, "Hey, could you Christians do the love your neighbor thing?" Mm-hmm. And the pastors in the audience were really embarrassed.
0: Yeah.
1: And they developed this, and they just said, put a tic-tac-toe

0: on your fridge and put start to learn the names of the houses around you, you being the center of the tic-tac-toe, and just learn the names and start praying for those people and then start reaching out to those people. Same kind of concept.
1: So good.
0: And they ended up touching like 275,000 people in the communities of Aurora by doing that. Isn't that crazy?
1: So
0: and people were prayed for that had cancer. People were helped that needed help with, you know, practical things like beds and other things. It ended up being big ministry. And that's really what you're talking about. Just start small, but get to know people. The Lord would want you to do that. Thanks for being with us. This has been great.
2: Thank you.
0: Really
2: guys.
0: Fun.
2: Thank great conversation.
0: Much. And let me turn to the listener. If you want to strengthen the community around you, which should be a desire for all of us as Christians, I want to recommend you get a copy of Jeff and Ty's book, Party in the Front. Give that to your teenager. They'll love it. But it goes on, the subtitle, Overcome Loneliness and Build Community Right Where You Are. And in the book, Ty and Jeff include practical examples for creating the party. Mm-hmm. Some of us non-party people need that. But there's just a ton of help to get you going in the right direction. When you make a gift of any amount to Focus on the Family today, we'll send it to you as our way of saying thank you for being part of the ministry. And let me extend the front porch of Focus to you this summer while you're out and about. We've got a great welcome center. We'd love to have you come and enjoy that. Kids can come. We've got a lot to do for kids, including a great big slide. Mm. I have gone down that one time. I shot out the bottom. It was pretty fun, but
1: we didn't get video of that.
0: But ice cream and all kinds of good stuff there. So come and enjoy it. That's our porch to you.
2: Mm-hmm. Yeah. Donate and get your copy of Party in the Front when you call 800, the letter A in the word family, 800-232-6459, or get all the details, including ways you can connect with us on our front porch, our welcome center, at focusonthefamily.com/broadcast. And coming up Monday, you'll hear one mom's story about preventing and reversing addiction to technology with her kids.
3: 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It's the same dopamine as any drug. And this is why they get addicted. 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

0: Being a happy person is no accident. According to researchers at the University of California, Davis, there are four consistent habits that most happy people have in common. Here are those four habits of highly happy people.
1: Happy people tend to be more thankful.
0: In one research study of people who kept journals, those who wrote more on what they were thankful for tended to be more optimistic about the upcoming week than those who did more complaining in their journals.
1: Happy people reach out more to others.
0: They tend to be the ones who volunteered at homeless shelters, mentored a disadvantaged child, or participated in a community project.
1: Happy people like to bond.
0: They were more likely to be a part of a group or community of others, in church, for example.
1: Happier people were more likely to be more spiritual.
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1: Be more thankful, reach out to others, spend more time in community with others, and get more in touch with God.
0: Give it a try. According to research, you'll be a much happier person.
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0: Psalm 34, verse 8. The Word of God says, "Taste and see that the Lord is good. Blessed is the man who takes refuge in Him." We're My Worship 103.3. What's on your agenda?
1: Spending time with my family.
0: Whatever you're doing, remember to thank God for the blessings He's bestowed on us.
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0: that's saying over you.
1: Yeah, yeah, yeah.
0: The blood speaks a better word. Oh, I've been living proof that you can be one way and come out another. You can come from darkness into light, from wrong stepping into right.
1: Yeah.
0: What does the blood say about you?
1: What does the blood
0: that
1: say
0: you're
1: about
0: royal,
1: you?
0: A royal priesthood chosen for such a time as this. Before you were in your mother womb, before you was in your mother's womb, he had a plan and a purpose for you.
1: What does
0: and
1: the
0: that
1: blood
0: was to
1: say
0: bring

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It can't be the end. It can't be the end.

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Every word curse, we rebuke it now. Every word curse, we rebuke it now. Because there's nothing that a man

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Why are you still?

0: 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Thank you, John.
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2: 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When you think of an occupation where someone's working for God, you might think of missionaries or pastors, but you might not think of
3: truck drivers, stockbrokers, airline pilots, construction workers, taxi drivers, website designers.
2: Probably those so-called secular jobs don't remind you of ministry, but you might need to expand your horizons a bit. It's one of those concepts in the Bible most people don't know about. Our work is an important tool for God to shape our lives. Colossians chapter 3 in the Bible says that whatever we do, we should do it heartily. That means with a good attitude. We should work not like we're working for men, but just as if we're working for God. The verse then says something profound. From the Lord, you will receive a reward. That's right. God is going to someday give you an eternal reward based on the quality of your work on the job. And you thought those pastors and missionaries were the only ones racking up big rewards in heaven. Nope, you can do that in your job every day. So no matter what your occupation, your job is a big deal to God. A message from My Worship 103.3.

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0: My wife passed away in January, and just to hear you guys and the songs that have helped me through the grieving process and everything, and that's all I listen to. 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